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2: Franklin man arrested in Concord, accused of stealing a car in Manchester. Hillsborough firefighters battle an early morning blaze. And Exeter police officer is assaulted while investigating a hit and run. Good afternoon. I'm Jim Ryan for WFEA News. 29-year-old Logan Storm Locke of Franklin, who has a decades-long criminal history, was arrested on September 5th after being accused of stealing a car on July 2nd. According to police, Locke allegedly stole a car in Manchester and fled from cops in Concord in early July. Locke is facing several charges, including habitual offender, reckless conduct with a deadly weapon, and receiving stolen property, all felonies, as well as disobeying an officer and reckless driving. Firefighters in Hillsborough, along with crews from 10 communities, responded to a house fire early this morning. Crews arrived at the fire in Hillsborough around 3:30. According to officials, the house was unoccupied. Several explosions happened inside as firefighters fought to extinguish the blaze. Luckily, no injuries were reported, and the cause remains under investigation. And an Exeter police officer was attacked yesterday afternoon while investigating a hit-and-run accident in the area of Dunkin' Donuts on Portsmouth Ave in Exeter. According to police, during the investigation, the officer located a person of interest at 1 Portsmouth Ave in Stratham, just over the Exeter town line. The individual was later identified as 25-year-old Joshua Horgan of East Kingston. While the officer was attempting to investigate, Horgan violently attacked. The officer, with the assistance of a Good Samaritan and a Stratham police officer, were eventually able to take Horgan into custody. The Exeter police officer sustained injuries to his face, jaw, and neck, and was transported to Exeter Hospital, where he is currently being evaluated. More on these stories anytime at 1370WFEA.com.
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4: For tonight, we'll have clouds lingering with a low temperature dropping back into the 50s. For tomorrow, it looks like more clouds than sun. It'll be mild with highs approaching 80 degrees. And then on Friday, a warmer day with a high near 83 with a mix of clouds and sun. Saturday looks to be cooler, but we'll have sunshine. With your Granite State forecast, I'm Peggy James.
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5: He's here. 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
6: What's up, America? I am Rich Valdez, Valdez with an S, at Rich Valdez on all of the social media. Welcome to the Mark Levin Show. Mark will be with you guys tomorrow. I am your humble servant filling in this evening. Happy to do it. Big shout out to somebody I like to call El Trompito, Donaldus Magnus, the 45th and 47th president of these United States. President Trump, he invited me to the White House today for the annual Hispanic Heritage event at the White House, and I want to thank him for that invitation. And we're talking about a number of things tonight. If you want to weigh in on this conversation, feel free. The number is 877-381-3811. Again, my name, Rich Valdez. That's Valdez with an S on all of the social media. If you want to give me a follow, my day job is where I host a show called Rich Valdez. This is America. Many of you have heard me on the radio over the years. Others, this is your first time. Welcome to the party. And I got a nickname from the great one, Mark Levin, some years ago. He called me Richie V, Mr. Call Screener, our liberty-loving Latino amigo. And it stuck with me throughout my radio career. So happy to be back in my old stomping grounds here on the Mark Levin Show, where I cut

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2: Firefighters in Hillsboro, along with crews from 10 communities, responded to an early morning house fire. Crews arrived at the Hillsboro blaze around 3:30 this morning. According to officials, the house was unoccupied and no injuries were reported. The New Hampshire Department of Transportation officials have announced that rolling roadblocks will be used today and tomorrow as crews paint new stripes at the Bedford tolls in preparation for the removal of more toll booths. DOT officials noted that the work is planned from 9 a.m. to 3 p.m. on both days, weather permitting. And 29-year-old Logan Storm Locke of Franklin, who has a decades-long criminal history, was arrested on September 5th after being accused of stealing a car on July 2nd. According to police, Locke allegedly stole the car in Manchester and fled from cops in Concord. Locke is facing several charges, including disobeying an officer and reckless driving. You can find more on these stories at the top of the hour or anytime. Just go to 1370WFEA.com.
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4: For tonight, we'll have clouds lingering with a low temperature dropping back into the 50s. For tomorrow, it looks like more clouds than sun. It'll be mild with highs approaching 80 degrees. And then on Friday, a warmer day with a high near 83 with a mix of clouds and sun. Saturday looks to be cooler, but we'll have sunshine. With your Granite State forecast, I'm Peggy James.
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0: 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So hasta la próxima. Take care. Good night. And God bless you, America. Rich Valdez filling in for the great one. Mark is back tomorrow.
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4: From ABC News, I'm Dave Packer. Passengers aboard a Fly Dubai flight to Tel Aviv today sprang into action after the co-pilot allegedly stabbed the captain and plunged the plane thousands of feet in an apparent attempt to crash it in what Israeli officials are calling an act of terror.
5: And in a stunning turn, a passenger who stormed the cockpit to help, later describing the incredible moment, he took over the plane's controls, pulling it out of the nosedive, saying he learned it by watching TV. A third pilot who was on that plane then stepping in.
4: ABC's Tom Sophie Borge, by the way, that passenger, a plumber by trade. The U.S. Supreme Court this evening cleared the way for Tennessee to execute Krista Gayle Pike, overturning today's last-minute stay that stalled the state's first execution of a woman in at least 200 years. Pike, 50, accused of the 1995 beating, torture, and killing of 19-year-old Colleen Slimmer. The U.S. military completing its withdrawal of American forces from Iraq. This morning, the remaining U.S. troops and equipment were pulled from the Erbil Air Base. President Trump.
6: Americans want to serve.
7: Operation Inherent Resolve, which is what they called it, ends in 2026 under the leadership of President Donald J. Trump. We're getting the hell out of there.
4: Ending the U.S.-led operation to fight ISIS, which began in 2014. The withdrawal was initially negotiated by the Biden administration in 2024. Defense Secretary Pete Hegseth confirmed today that the U.S. military will cut 20% of its generals and admirals. And today, during a speech, he repeatedly discussed the new direction he laid out last year, which includes BMI and physical fitness tests and no admittance for transgender service members.
6: Americans want to serve when they are led by strong patriots, not by weak weirdos.
4: Hegseth said enrollment for the military is up. Cornell University agreeing to initiate an independent investigation as to how it handled a former student now alleges she was a victim of gang rape. You're listening to ABC News.
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4: Attorney General Todd Blanche announced federal indictments against 10 foreign nationals accused of illegally registering and voting in Minnesota elections.
10: Charges include illegally voting in the general elections of 2022, 2024, and the midterm, the primary elections of August of this year, of August 2022.

0: When September 11th happened, it just turned my world upside down. I didn't go over there to be a hero. I just felt like if somebody had to go, send me.
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11: For tonight, we'll have clouds lingering with a low temperature dropping back into the 50s. For tomorrow, it looks like more clouds than sun. It'll be mild with highs approaching 80 degrees. And then on Friday, a warmer day with a high near 83 with a mix of clouds and sun. Saturday looks to be cooler, but we'll have sunshine. With your Granite State forecast, I'm Peggy James.
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8: I'm John Betts with Peter Husey, and we're bringing up to right now the nuclear arms race alleged against the United States and the facts of the matter which weigh upon all of us for right now. Right now. There is a nuclear threat right now by the Kremlin. It's constant. There is a nuclear weapons threat by North Korea right now. It's a headline in Reuters at this moment. What is to be done? And I go to my understanding of one thing that can be done. From me cowering under a desk because the teacher said there was going to be a bomb that was going to blow apart everything in Philadelphia. From that moment till this moment right now, what we can do is find allies. We are in search of allies. And I want to know from Peter, is it a positive that Latvia has removed from its constitution the prohibition of having nuclear weapons stored in Latvia? And is it a positive that Finland at this point is committing to exercising

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6: For tonight, we'll have clouds lingering with a low temperature dropping back into the 50s. For tomorrow, it looks like more clouds than sun. It'll be mild with highs approaching 80 degrees. And then on Friday, a warmer day with a high near 83 with a mix of clouds and sun. Saturday looks to be cooler, but we'll have sunshine. With your Granite State forecast, I'm Peggy James.
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8: 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Bob Zimmerman, he keeps the website Beyond the Black, Starship to orbit on the 14th mission. Bob, it made orbit, it distributed the Starlink version 3, and it landed in the Pacific Ocean. I believe the Super Heavy landed in the Caribbean or Gulf. That sounds like the mission profile, is it?
9: Yes and no, John. This is actually, there was a nail-biting period of time during this test flight. This is the 14th test flight of a developmental program to build Starship Super Heavy, the most powerful reusable rocket ever built. So every launch here is with prototypes. These are not final versions. But SpaceX, being what it is, very smart in its operations, if we're going to launch a rocket and we're going to get it into orbit for the first time, why not put Starlink operational version 3 satellites on it and deploy them? And they did that. They deployed 26 operational version 3 Starlink satellites. They do about 10 launches of Starship in this manner, and they will have already replaced the entire duplicated the entire constellation launched by Falcon 9 over the last 5 years. That shows how advanced things are getting with Starship and with Starlink. So they deployed these 26 satellites. The launch itself went smooth. Super Heavy, let's do that first. Super Heavy, it lost one engine shut down prematurely during launch. Now, they got 33 engines, so the other 32 engines make up the difference. It then did a successful stage separation. It had a boost back burn. This

0: 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Now get up. All your gear that's on the ground, that's what you're not going to have in a fight.
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9: 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They renamed departments, renamed classes, renamed entire programs, hoping a new label would be enough to escape the law. They continued advancing the same toxic agenda, betting that no one would notice the difference. I'm Adam Gillette with Accuracy in Media, and we noticed. We've released dozens of undercover videos exposing schools and universities that continue DEI activism despite federal and state bans. 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
17: I'm John Batchelor with Bob Zimmerman. The website is Behind the Black. The Perseverance team finally updates us. What is the delay, Bob?
18: I do not really know. I pointed this out about a month ago. I had a post in which I said, what is going on with Perseverance? There had been no updates on their website of any real substance for 10 months, since December of 25. And I looked at what Perseverance had been doing, and it had been wandering around on the west side, outside of Jezero Crater now, for almost 15 months, has drilled no core samples in 15 months, and they keep going back and forth across the same territory over and over again. So I asked, are they dithering? Are they doing a survey to try to pick a good drill spot? I didn't know. And why are there no updates? Well, finally, this last week, they published an update, finally, and they didn't explain the pause, but they did explain what they've been doing for the last 10 months, which is essentially they've been surveying this whole area outside of Jezero Crater on its western side. The terrain has a lot of interesting geology, very ancient geology, they say, going back really to the very beginnings of the planet. And so they really decided, let's do a real survey of the area to try to pick out a drill spot. And they seem to be now getting prepared to do their first drills. We'll have their first drills in 15 months. You know, once again, these are core samples that they can't analyze. They put them there and they have to be picked up someday in the future. But they do want to get good data. So that's what's been going on with Perseverance. The good thing is, A pause in updates because they had nothing to report, you know, they're just doing this survey, is far better than a pause caused by technical problems. It would have been nice in the last 10 months if they had simply said that's what they were doing.
17: Bob, who owns those samples?
18: Based on the Outer Space Treaty, it really would belong to the United States. Salvage rights, anything you launch is supposed to belong to you. But, you know, once again, it's a wild west in space. Who knows what will happen if China is going to do a sample return mission sometime in the next few years to Mars. They have a very simple design. They're not going to get these core samples. They're going to drill a hole, grab some samples quickly, and then take off. Those samples basically do belong to the U.S.
17: Those samples are, everybody wants those samples. Boy, do they want them. All right, Webb. It's doing it again, Bob.
18: Yes, the uncertainty of science. Using the Webb Space Telescope, scientists have now detected a whole range of elements only half a billion years after the Big Bang.

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1: From ABC News, I'm Dave Packer. The status of Krista Pike, the 50-year-old woman scheduled to be put to death by the state of Tennessee Wednesday night, is unknown. Witnesses say

0: When September 11th happened, it just turned my world upside down. 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I just felt like if somebody had to go, send me.
1: As we remember 9/11, Wounded Warrior Project honors the spirit of service that drives veterans like Chris Hoff.
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7: For tonight, we'll have clouds lingering with a low temperature dropping back into the 50s. For tomorrow, it looks like more clouds than sun. It'll be mild with highs approaching 80 degrees. And then on Friday, a warmer day with a high near 83 with a mix of clouds and sun. Saturday looks to be cooler, but we'll have sunshine. With your Granite State forecast, I'm Peggy James.
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9: I'm John Batchelor. Nuclear war. It has been an angel of death to my generation since we were children in grade school. It is impossible to convince anyone other than those of us who were there. In the fourth grade, probably in the third grade, but I remember the fourth grade classroom vividly. In the fourth grade, a wall of windows was to my left. I was bachelor, so I was seated in front. This is Marion Elementary School in Montgomery County, Pennsylvania. Wall of windows to my left. And the teacher, whose name is gone from me, it might be Abernathy. I recall a very nice young woman, red hair, who left mid-year because she was going to have a baby. God bless. The teacher guided us, when given an order, to sit down on the floor under our desks because an atomic bomb had been used against Philadelphia. That was the scenario. Yes. I didn't know what atomic bomb was. I'm not sure that I knew what Philadelphia was because I was in the suburbs. I think I did. But I certainly obeyed. We all obeyed. We didn't laugh. We sat under the desk and were told that that is a necessary civil defense drill. I welcome my colleague Peter Husey, who is at the Gold Institute for International for Strategic Studies, as well as a fellow of the National Institute for Deterrence Studies, to support my memory of nuclear war in the 1950s. Peter, a very good day to you. It's such a fixed image. I'm surprised that the clever people at HBO and other productions haven't reproduced it yet. It's a memory that we boomers have, and there are not as many of us as there used to be. Do you recall a similar incident? You're a younger man, Peter. Did it happen to you as well?

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0: a sea-launched cruise missile? Do we build a system that goes on airplanes? Because right now we have what are called gravity bombs. That's kind of fancy name for you got to fly over the top of a target and then drop them out of the bottom of the plane, and they may or may not be accurate. But how do you get there? You got to go through air defenses, and you have to go through basically going through the Russian Air Force to get there. And the question is, would you? That's doubtful in my mind that you'll get there in sufficient numbers. So that's why we're talking about augmenting and modernizing our theater nuclear weapons, which, ironically, in 1991, we got rid of all of them, 90% of them, in a unilateral effort by President Bush, saying that, well, if we do, maybe Russia will. And Mr. Yeltsin said, yeah, I'll do it. But then Mr. Putin never followed up. So they kept a lot, somewhere around 4,000, according to the experts. And we, as I said, 200. So they're outnumbering us 20-1. In the theater, and we have zero in Europe. We have, 200 in Europe. We have zero in the Pacific. So that's where the mess, that's where we are, John.
1: Let's go to the Pacific just a moment. We just have a minute here. None of this touches the North Korean threat, and very little of it touches the Chinese threat. That's what's new since the ABM Treaty of 2002. And that conversation is beginning or needs to begin. We have a minute, Peter.
0: It's begun partially. That's why we built the ABM, the missile defense system, because of North Korea. The problem is that North Korea basically built two programs. One they let us see, and they said, oh, we're not going to build nuclear weapons. And the other one they didn't let us see, and they did build nuclear weapons. It lied. And they tested the first nuke in, 2006? So that is a very, very tough thing. The problem is the Chinese helped them do this through the Pakistanis. The Pakistanis got help from missiles from North Korea, and they helped North Korea build a nuclear bomb. So that's where we are with North Korea. Pick a number, probably 50 or so nuclear weapons that they have. And what's ironic is the United States military has not used military force against North Korea since the end of the Korean War.
1: Peter Husey, a fellow at the National Institute of Deterrent Studies. We will continue our conversation because we're part of the conversation that begins about North Korea's threat. Right now, I'm John Batchelor.
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0: We are Red Eye Radio. He is Eric Carlin. I'm Gary McNamara. Coming up from the bottom of the hour, the terrorist attack on that Dubai airliner going to Israel. We will get to that coming up here in a little bit. You saw that the FBI stopped a plot to attack the Texas Capitol building?
1: Yeah.
0: And that was because this guy was, again, ticked off at Israel.
1: Right. Right.
0: So, yeah, we'll get to all of those coming up, plus some incredible polling out there on a number of issues. First, economics. You know, you look at, you know, what one thing people haven't talked about, the last three polls of the Minnesota governor's race. One point.
1: Yeah. Yeah. I saw that.
0: One point. And, you know, what does that mean? It means that you can still win. You know, we've talked about where the Republicans are having problems, and a lot of the places are having problems is in red states. Now, Michigan with the, you know, Syed, you know, situation where he's up, that you may look at that as an exception. But if you're a strong candidate, and you look at the one poll showed that it's closer for Hochul than she would like.
1: Yeah,
0: you know, for that election. So we'll get to all those things coming up here. What else do we got? The Cornell 7.
1: Mm.
0: Oh. Mm. And since, we have our podcast and everything else.
1: Yeah.
0: Podcast listeners are very wary of AI-generated hosts.
1: Wow.
0: We'll get to that.
1: We're real, by the way.
0: Yes.
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3: For the early morning hours, we'll have mostly cloudy skies, low 54. Later today, skies will eventually become sunny, highs around 79. Few clouds tonight, down to 65. Partly sunny tomorrow, an outside chance of maybe a spot shower, the high 82. Friday night, mostly cloudy skies, getting down to 52. Saturday, sunny with highs around 68. Then Sunday, mostly sunny, 65. With your Granite State forecast,

0: 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I'm Jeff Edwards.
1: Our fantasy commish says for him it's all about the friendships. Cute, but I play to win. 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

0: and you can see it, things that are unacceptable in the United States, the cruise ship, the gay cruise, sorry, you cannot land in our country.
1: Right. Or remember the whole bathroom thing. You had these, the liberals and the liberal companies saying, well, we're not going to do business with these states on the whole transgender bathroom issue. Yeah. So we're going to not, you're still doing business in the Middle East.
0: Right. Well, it was like, was it the one politician in Michigan, was it?
1: Mm.
0: That it said, how come you don't have your support of LGBTQ rights here? Well, it might offend Muslims.
1: Right. Oh.
0: It just doesn't make any sense.
1: Yeah.
0: That's the thing. You can't connect the dots. You can't even say, oh, I see how you came to your conclusion.
1: Right.
0: I disagree with you, but I can see how you came to that conclusion.
1: Yeah, there's none of that.
0: We can't figure it out. It's just, you're nuts.
1: It's chaos. Complete chaos.
0: We are Red Eye Radio.
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3: This week's weather description, courtesy of USDA meteorologist Brad Rippey.
4: We have got a confluence of meteorological events going on.
3: These multiple events converging in North America, specifically the U.S. The remnants of Eastern Pacific Hurricane Polo bringing significant rain totals to the central part of the country.
4: By the time we get to the end of this week, we are going to be looking at rainfall totals exceeding an inch just about everywhere south of a line from the central Rockies to northern lower Michigan. So really pretty much the entire Midwest, a lot of the southern half of the plains, all through the south, the mid-south to the Atlantic coast.
3: That includes rain in the Corn Belt that could impact harvest pace, while precipitation is expected to benefit the mid-south.
4: There is one area of the country generally stretching from the Pacific coast all the way to the northern high plains that will be dry this week, and along with that, a warming trend.
3: I'm Rod Bain reporting for the U.S. Department of Agriculture in Washington, D.C.
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0: We are Red Eye Radio. He's Eric Carly, and I'm Gary McNamara. It wasn't Michigan. It was in Washington State. Washington State congressional candidate Melissa Chaudhry faced intense backlash after admitting she omitted LGBTQ rights from her campaign website to avoid alienated Muslim voters. She was doing an interview with the Stranger, I guess must be a podcast, when asked about why LGBTQ advocacy was missing from her platform. She later said, well, she was, basically misquoted in a way because she was in a hostile interview environment. Then her remarks were distorted. No, they weren't.
1: Yeah, no.
0: By the way, she did lose, though.
1: Yeah.

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1: For the early morning hours, we'll have mostly cloudy skies, a low 54. Later today, skies will eventually become sunny, highs around 79. A few clouds tonight, down to 65. Partly sunny tomorrow, an outside chance of maybe a spot shower, the high 82. Friday night, mostly cloudy skies, getting down to 52. Saturday, sunny with highs around 68. Then Sunday, mostly sunny, 65. With your Granite State forecast, I'm Jeff Edwards.
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1: According to a new report, the Massachusetts Attorney General uncovered 900 documented cases of alleged sexual abuse over 70 years in three Catholic dioceses in the state. 2 months after the collapse of Arizona State hockey player Matthew Mayich during workouts,
2: the head coach has been put on leave. Seven players came forward arguing the school's version of that practice did not match what they actually endured. Some of that practice, run by a former Green Beret, lawyer for the family claims it lasted more than 80 minutes in direct sunlight with only a handful of players allowed water. An attorney for the Green Beret says his workout was under an hour and he left before Mayich collapsed during the cool down after.
1: ABC's Trevor Ault. British Prime Minister Andy Burnham tells the BBC that the UK has strong indications that Iran was involved in last week's suspected plot on an airbase used by U.S. forces.
3: We have been waiting to confirm what we could say, but we can now confirm our belief that Iran played a part.
1: Five men in their 20s were arrested Sunday on suspicion of explosive offenses and planning an attack of terror before being released on bail. A dozen Impressionist and Post-Impressionist works valued at almost $500 million going up for auction, including a Van Gogh. The piece has sat for decades in a private South American collection. Sotheby's expects the works to smash records when sold in New York November 18th. Dave Packer, ABC News.
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15: Now, it's Red Eye Radio. Gary McNamara and Eric Hurley talk about everything from politics to social issues and news of the day. 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
16: 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Good morning. All right, there's just a ton of polls out there.
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1: For the early morning hours, we'll have mostly cloudy skies, a low 54. Later today, skies will eventually become sunny, highs around 79. A few clouds tonight, down to 65. Partly sunny tomorrow, an outside chance of maybe a spot shower, the high 82. Friday night, mostly cloudy skies, getting down to 52. Saturday, sunny with highs around 68. Then Sunday, mostly sunny, 65. With your Granite State forecast, I'm Jeff Edwards.
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0: 75% of the payroll and production has to be done in America to qualify for that. So there are some stringent guidelines that are embedded in the bill to make sure that you break through the threshold.
1: The South Carolina Republican is leading the effort on the bill, along with Senator Adam Schiff, a California Democrat. Scientists say Switzerland's glaciers lost more than 5% of their ice this year amid Europe's record-breaking heat wave. It's still not as much as the losses seen in 2022. One upside, they say glacier melt contributes to easing summer water shortages. Dave Packer, ABC News.
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7: Now, it's Red Eye Radio. Gary McNamara and Eric Harley talk about everything from politics to social issues and news of the day. Whether you're up late or you're just starting your day, welcome to the show. 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
8: All across America, we are Red Eye Radio. He is Eric Hurley, and I'm Gary McNamara. Man, so much to talk about today. By the way, some incredible polling numbers coming up here in just a little bit. Poll on economics.
9: Yeah.
8: And it says what we have always said. The majority of Americans are economically illiterate. We'll get to that coming up here in just a little bit. But, man, what a story this is coming out of Tennessee. Yeah. So many questions here. And this is the I'll just read the headline from CBS. Tennessee's attempt to execute Krista Pike using lethal injection fails. Tennessee officials say Wednesday night they were unable to carry out the execution of Krista Pike, according to an emergency motion filed by her attorneys and media witnesses. She has been transported to an area hospital. Pike was slated to be the first woman executed in Tennessee in the last 200 years when the Supreme Court ruled earlier Wednesday that her execution could proceed. According to media witnesses, authorities appeared to give Pike two doses of phenobarbital, and she was still awake and snoring more than 40 minutes after the last dose. The Associated Press reported at 8:53 p.m. local time, there was an announcement to escort media witnesses out of the area. An emergency motion was filed by her attorneys with the U.S. District Court for the Eastern District of Tennessee to halt the execution. According to the motion, Pike had not lost consciousness and still has a heartbeat and was audibly snoring. Her attorneys noted that the curtain in the execution chamber had gone down twice. Now, nowhere do they say that, they don't say, you know, how the U.S. District Court of the Eastern District of Tennessee, how they responded, and that's if that's the reason she went to the hospital or that was right. The decision of, you know, the prison officials.
9: Right.
8: I don't know that here.
9: There was a reporter from WKRN, Tori Gessner, who heard Pike say at one point, "My arm feels like it's about to bust. One spot is really throbbing." That is consistent with maybe an IV not being fully in or being administered correctly. Anybody?

0: We are Red Eye Radio. He is Eric Carly, and I'm Gary McNamara. Coming up from the bottom of the hour, the terrorist attack on that Dubai airliner going to Israel. We will get to that coming up here in a little bit. You saw that the FBI stopped a plot to attack the Texas Capitol building?
1: Yeah.
0: And that was because this guy was, again, ticked off at Israel.
1: Right. Right.
0: So, yeah, we'll get to all of those coming up. Plus, some incredible polling out there on a number of issues. First, economics. You know, you look at, you know, what one thing people haven't talked about, the last three polls of the Minnesota governor's race. One point.
1: Yeah. Yeah. I saw that.

0: one point. And, you know, what does that mean? It means that you can still win. You know, we've talked about where the Republicans are having problems, and a lot of the places are having problems is in red states. Now, Michigan with the, you know, Syed, you know, situation where he's up, that you may look at that as an exception. But if you're a strong candidate, and you look at the one poll showed that it's closer for Hochul than she would like.
1: Yeah.
0: You know, for that election. So we'll get to all those things coming up here. What else do we got? The Cornell 7.
2: Mm.
0: And since, you know, we have our podcast and everything else.
2: Yeah.
0: Podcast listeners are very wary of AI-generated hosts.
2: Wow.
0: We'll get to that.
2: We're real, by the way.
0: Yes.
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4: For the early morning hours, we'll have mostly cloudy skies, low 54. Later today, skies will eventually become sunny, highs around 79. Few clouds tonight, down to 65. Partly sunny tomorrow, an outside chance of maybe a spot shower, the high 82. Friday night, mostly cloudy skies, getting down to 52. Saturday, sunny with highs around 68. Then Sunday, mostly sunny, 65. With your Granite State forecast, I'm Jeff Edwards.
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0: 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On the side of freedom and liberty, your voice of hope and truth is here. The Bongino Report AM with Dan Bongino.
1: Welcome to the Bongino Report AM. We'll try to give you all your news in an hour. Really appreciate you being here. I'm here, your host, Dan Bongino, eponymously named. We're going to cover a lot today. You had a big national security incident happen the other day. Very, very important. Should refocus people before this important critical midterm election. We're going to get to that, too. Welcome to the Bongino Report AM. So stacked show for you today, including our interview with Dr. Peter McCullough. For those of you who remember his name, and even for those who don't, he was one of the early truth tellers during the COVID pandemic when, you know, if you dared to say things that were obvious, like, hey, I'm not really sure these surgical masks are a good prevention device. He was one of those guys. Like me, I got banned from YouTube for telling you that, by the way. I did, both channels, for telling you the truth about surgical masks. It's crazy. I mean, I still can't believe we lived in that, you know, Soviet state in the United States where people put your mask on. Dr. McCullough was a truth teller at the time. I used to have him on the radio show a lot. We got an interview with him coming up later. If you have questions about, you know, things like ivermectin, you'll get actual science-based answers. Shocker! Things like, hey, the spike protein, what if I took the vax? So I still have to worry about things. You know, it's going to be a really solid interview. So stay tuned for that. And then later I have coming up as well. And producer Jim can vouch for me on this. Not that I need it, but it's important. I don't often play clips for myself on other shows because it's stupid, because you can just say the same damn thing again. Like, you don't need, correct, Jim? We don't usually do it. The only reason I would ever do it is because I think what I said there, I just wanted to say that specific way, and I need it almost verbatim. So I'm going to play for you coming up in a little bit an appearance I did on Sean Hannity's show on Fox last night at 9 p.m. Eastern time. Most of you watch it. If you watch Fox, he's the 9 p.m. guys, as you know. And I always appreciate going on his show. But he asked me two critically important issues. Number one, about Iran. What did you see during

0: in your time at the and that leadership position at the FBI that makes you believe President Trump had to act. So I'm going to tell you, there are three things I'm going to get to him because I hate teases. It's important. You'll hear it again later. It's not just the nuclear weapons threat. It is the massive now and growing threat of a cyber attack that would be paralyzing. And also the persistent lethal plotting. In other words, their attempts to assassinate American officials. All three of those can set off a world war or regional war, and gas prices would have exploded. So, because I hate teases, but you'll hear me explain that in detail. And I also want to get to what I'm getting now, what I'm going to get to now. Folks, we have an election coming up. This is the story, not only of the day, of the week, but of the coming months. We have a critical midterm election coming up. Now, I brought this up to you before, and this point's gotten a little bit lost at times. And I it kind of irks me a little bit. I feel like I'm not doing a good job at getting this across. If we can get through this midterm, there is a census coming up soon. What the hell does a census have to do with AS? If we can get through this midterm, hold the House and the Senate, or hold the Senate and stem losses in the House. Not that I'm hoping for that. Hold Braveheart Mel Gibson. Hold. Maybe the greatest scene of all time if you're into... Remember that thing, Movies for Guys Who Like Movies? That was great. Was that like TBS or TNT? We have a census coming up. The census is done every 10 years, counts the number of Americans, or roughly. I mean, it's not an exact number, of course, but it's close. The census coming up is going to reallocate massive amounts of congressional seats, folks, from blue states to red states. Producer Jim, why is that? Why would they reallocate them? Are people leaving blue states, or are they moving to blue states? Just a simple question.
1: They are not.
0: They are leaving, correct? Now, Jim, you live in Texas. I live in Florida. Texas, people are moving to Texas. You've probably seen it yourself. I live down here in Florida. When I moved down here 10 years ago, the street that's in front of the studio here, or the, in front of my old house in Palm City where I used to live, it was one lane. Now it's two lanes. Now they need like 10 lanes because everybody's moving to Florida. There's some bad stuff about that. There's some good stuff about that. I wish the liberals would stay away and we could check passports at the Florida line. However, we can't do that. It is a free country, and liberals will move where they want, and they'll destroy wherever they go, as always. Please stay tuned, folks. We'll be right back.
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1: From ABC News, I'm Sherry Preston. Tennessee Governor Bill Lee has halted all executions in the state until a full review of last night's botched execution of convicted killer Krista Pike is reviewed. ABC's Dave Packer reports she was given two doses of a drug that was supposed to kill her, but didn't.
2: Witnesses say Krista Pike was given two rounds of lethal pentobarbital. Reporter Tori Gessner with ABC affiliate WKRN was there.
3: At one point at 7:34, she said, "My arm feels like it's about to burst open."
2: An hour later, when asked to leave the viewing area, Gessner said Pike appeared to be still breathing.
3: We all looked at each other like she's still alive, or at least that's what I was thinking.
2: An ambulance was seen with flashing lights leaving the facility. Pike's attorney saying she's being treated at a nearby hospital. Dave Packer, ABC News.
1: New details are emerging about the cockpit attack on that Fly Dubai passenger jet on its way to Israel this week. A plumber helped save the plane from crashing, while other passengers helped the pilot, who had been stabbed by his co-pilot.
4: Chota Masayev, a dentist and the only doctor on board, ran toward the cockpit. He told us he found the captain severely wounded and helped stop the bleeding. He says the captain was praying and he was afraid he would lose him. Others holding the attacker down tied his hands with headphone cords and kept him pinned for 55 minutes until the plane landed in Saudi Arabia.
1: ABC's Karen Hua, the co-pilot from Oman, is in Saudi custody. Major changes at the Defense Department announced this week. Secretary Pete Hegseth slashing the number of generals and admirals by 20%. New York Governor Kathy Hochul says Cornell University has agreed to an outside investigation following the former student's allegations of gang rape at a frat house 2 years ago.
5: Investigation of what exactly transpired in terms of the civil actions and what the role Cornell University played, what they did, what they didn't do.
1: The woman is suing Cornell. She filed a complaint at the time. No criminal charges ever filed. This is ABC News.
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7: The Department of Veterans Affairs has awarded funding to a pair of community organizations to help New Hampshire veterans. The man charged with assaulting an Exeter police sergeant will remain in custody, and authorities in Dublin have identified the man killed in a crash Tuesday. I'm Tom Novak. Here's what's happening. The Department of Veterans Affairs has awarded grants totaling more than $937,000 to a pair of community organizations that provide suicide prevention services to veterans here in the Granite State. According to a press release, Harbor Homes and Vietnam Veterans Workshop, otherwise known as New England Center, and Homes for Veterans were among the 191 organizations nationwide who were awarded funding that comes from a $112 million grant in support of suicide prevention efforts. Judge has ordered the man charged with assaulting an Exeter police sergeant to remain behind bars on preventative detention. According to police, Joshua Horrigan is facing a number of charges, including assault and resisting arrest for the incident, which occurred Tuesday afternoon. As police say, Horrigan was a person of interest in a hit-and-run investigation and refused to cooperate with police. And when confronted,

0: south already from Methuen into Andover. Here's your forecast. Mix of clouds and sun today. High 77. Partly cloudy this evening. Temperatures in the lower 60s overnight. And clouds and sun tomorrow. Breezy with the possibility of showers late in the day. High 78. 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
2: And he said, well, I just had to do it. I had to act to save his family was there.
3: Hi, welcome to your Thursday morning, Jeff Chittister. Of course, that's the Prime Minister of Israel, Netanyahu, talking about the horrific incident that happened yesterday. Certainly, as we look at what's going on in the Middle East, just another crisis situation that seems to be unraveling as we look at it. Now, people are looking at that situation and trying to figure out, you know, what exactly was the motive for the person. It could be a lot of different motives. Of course, we immediately go to, if we're looking at the percentile, and if I was going to caution and placing a bet on that, I would never do that because human lives are involved, but I'm sure they have a bet line there anyway. I would say 70%, it's probably going to be related to some kind of fanatic Islamist. We'll go that route first. And 30%, it's just a person who's on some kind of suicidal wish. Now, we've seen that before for some pilots as well. So we'll see how that unfolds across the day today, of course, in the bigger sense. A lot of other things going on. We'll be talking about that. Of course, we'll be joined by Zach Smith. He'll be joining us after 7 o'clock. Monday will be the first session of the new year of the Supreme Court. What have they got on their mind? What are some of the cases that are going to be presented there? Zach will get us up to date on that as well. Nicole Savario has some great stories for us today from Capitol Hill, as they try to unwind some things, and of course, many of them are ready to just kind of go off and start campaigning and finish up that part if they are actually running for office. So certainly that's out there. Let's go ahead and listen to some of the clips related to that incident in Israel. Let's go ahead and listen to the Prime Minister. That would be A1.
2: Well, look, on a flight from Dubai to Israel, as they were approaching Israel, there was an attack by one of the pilots against the other pilot. Apparently he stabbed him or he hit him with an axe. He was bleeding profusely. The plane began to go out of control and began a nosedive. The pilot who was there, who was an Indian pilot with he's very badly wounded. He's fighting, I think, for his life right now. But in an act of unbelievable courage, he managed to unlock the door to the cockpit.
3: So I don't know. Certainly this creates fear within people about flying once again. And of course, our DHS put out notices yesterday that they are well aware of this situation, getting updates. They're always on a state of alert. They had no credible threats similar to this as well, but it just takes up a whole new avenue of conversation. Now we've got co-pilots stabbing the pilots and preparing to go ahead and dive into whatever part of a country or ocean or wherever they think certainly may lead to certain things. And let's admit it too. I mean, we'd probably recover the voice box had it crashed, but it would have been some time before we came to some realization of what actually happened. And initially, we may have thought some kind of mechanical error happened, because one of the things that happened is that when this plane took a massive dive in 37 seconds, 14,000 feet, I've dropped down 20 feet rapidly. And we've all have been in there when we get that little air shock when we're flying along, and that scares us enough. Imagine dropping 14,000 feet in 37 seconds. And then in the process, what we do know is that one of the rear, the rudders that help stabilize the plane, i.e. going up and down, ripped off. And most likely it was because of the hero plumber, the Israeli passenger, who pulled back on the yoke. Once again, he's not a trained pilot, but whatever he did, he helped save that flight. That most likely damaged it. But we would have looked at that and said, well, clearly we have some kind of mechanical area. And it would have been probably weeks or months before we came to the realization and the black box revealed the kind of chaos that was going on in the cockpit. And it goes back once again, you know,

0: The interesting thing about this story is that you have a co-pilot, because all of them have to go through psychological reviews. All of them have to go through background checks. And Matt, the extensive nature, especially if you fly to Israel or Dubai, the standards are even that much higher. But they have to go through massive background checks, massive psychological reviews. And these are updated continuously. Imagine that, that this co-pilot made it this far along. And then the, you know, when you look at the pilot, he's just flying along. And all of a sudden, this co-pilot next to him starts stabbing him. And in the process of this, he's trying to fly the plane. He's trying to fight off this co-pilot. He has the wherefore to flip on the intercom system and somehow reach back and unlock the secure door while he's being stabbed trying to fly a plane. The intercom system alerted everybody on the plane that, of the crisis. Unlocking the door allowed the passenger and the replacement crew to get in there. I don't know what the odds have to come into play to have all those things fall into place just correctly to save all of those people on that plane, almost 200 people. But there are a lot of heroes related to this. And I just think about our everyday life. We're just driving to work, and a deer runs out in front of us. The absolute panic we have when that happens. And by the grace, because most of us know we're probably going to hit the darn thing, we miss it. And this situation, along with, you know, over the weekend with three trucks near a U.S. military occupied base with the British military and explosives on board. Now we're being told yesterday there was an Iranian connection, and these guys are on bail. It just makes you wonder. Let's go ahead and listen to the second clip. This is Netanyahu talking about the passenger. That would be A2.
1: And an Israeli citizen, passenger, who had rushed from row 16, he rushed to the cabin, but as the plane was swerving, he was knocked to his feet. He had knocked off his feet in the place where the stewardesses are, or the stewards are, and he managed in a moment of where the plane somehow had stopped, not didn't really stop, but momentarily maybe hit an air bump or something. He managed to enter the cockpit. He saw the attacker, not in the instruments, the other pilot, the attacking pilot, trying to jam the instruments. He grabbed him from behind, pulled him back.
0: What would you do? I mean, think about that. Now, I mean, I know most of us, and I remember I was in the air on 9/11, and then later on I was flying all the time. I was on at least for the next year after 9/11. I was traveling at least twice a week to different parts of the world. Because of the vocation I was in at that time. And I can remember the first time we were allowed back on planes. There were like 10 passengers on the plane, by the way. Nobody was flying. And I kept thinking to myself, what would I do? We were getting early reports of what happened with Flight 93, United. But now you have these passengers, and especially if you're Israeli. Having gone to Israel, I've never been to Jerusalem, but I have been to Tel Aviv, and I've been to other parts of the countries, and I've been there as a part of a security apparatus. These people, the constant vigilance that they possess simply because they're constantly under attack by so many different enemies, trust me, every time they get on a plane, they think about things like this. And this guy, this hero, this plumber, he's a plumber. Think about how many plumbers you've met in your life. Nice guys, hard workers. They don't know how to fly planes. It makes you kind of reflect. I hope it makes all of us reflect. What would we do in this situation? How would we handle this? Would we have the strength to be able to do this? Because trust me when I tell you, I've seen the phone videos, and I don't know why people felt the need to go ahead and grab the phone and start filming everything as they still were in crisis. But that's, you know, that's just another thing to talk about. I saw the films from inside this plane cabin. 6 people were the only ones not panicking, and the other almost 200 were freaking out. This was it. But 6 people somehow managed to keep their wits about them, including the pilot, and save this. I don't say miracle too often, but it's an absolute miracle that this happened. But it makes us reflect once again as we sit here and talk about Israel and our relationship with Israel and what's going on in the Middle East. we forget every single day outside of our own conflict, outside of the people that we have in harm's way who are from the Granite State and from the United States and how protected they are, but yet they still have casualties. We forget every single day, there is an attack on Israel. Every single day. Every single day, a missile fires in. A terrorist tries to do something. Every single day, ladies and gentlemen. And the reason why we don't know that is because a murder happens every single day in America. We don't know about all the murders that happen because it's just so life. It is just what life is. But most of us, like I said, get up every single morning and we don't deal in those crises. We don't deal in those. Most of us get on a flight to go to Disney World. We don't think about someone who hates America so much stabbing a pilot and then trying to crash or do something with that plane, and then what would happen? I think we would get six people in most American flights. Let's listen to the final clip as they talk about Netanyahu, who had a chance to talk to this plumber, this hero, and asked him why he did it. How did he think about it? And this is a guy, Netanyahu, who was a commando in the Israeli Air Force. He was part in the Entebbe raid that actually went and saved Israeli passengers back in the 70s. Let's go ahead and listen to that clip, A3.
1: Got into the pilot seat, pulled the stick back, okay? And two others, an Israeli and another passenger, came in, or one of the air crews, corralled the attacker, and then the reserve crew that was sitting with the passengers came in and managed to stabilize the plane. I met with this Israeli, this unbelievable Israeli. His name is Yaniv, who did this thing. And I asked him, you know, how did you do it? And he said, well, I just had to do it. I had to act to save. His family was there, 174 passengers, most of which were whom were Israelis, were there. He had to save them.
0: Right. And so we'll spend the rest of the day, as I said, out there thinking about this and, you know, kind of reflecting upon the audio we played out of Sunday, where the minister said that a doomsday scenario was coming to the world. And these are the kind of things I fear the most. These proxies are out there, these people who have been radicalized. As I said, I'm at the 70 percentile that this is most likely a radicalized person in one way or another. And then I'll give it 30% that this person was just not mentally in the right place. We've seen that before as well. As most people, you know, I'm not the New York Times, where I put in my headline, an altercation happened on the plane. That was their headline. An altercation happened. I don't know, and I've seen enough people talking about this and enough people who are on that plane. An altercation is somebody who's mad that they didn't get a cherry in their drink. And we end up duct taping them. An altercation isn't you stab the hell out of the pilot, try to nosedive the plane, and six passengers have to go in there and fight off the guy, try to save the pilot, and try to save the plane. That's not an altercation, New York Times. That's the other interesting part about all these stories. Let's go ahead and take a break. We'll come back. We'll talk about Milton School. Well, once again, we have another school in crisis, and it was completely avoidable. Let's go ahead and take our break. We're right back on the Morning Update.
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7: We're more than double behind what Claremont was.
8: Well, Claremont's not the benchmark we're looking for here in education. Of course, we're talking about Milton. Milton school officials asked town for funds to help deal with a $2.5 million deficit. Well, if it's worse than Claremont, we'd have to be closer to $5 million. So we're going to find out more about this as well. And of course, many people showed up yesterday or last night to talk about this. The Milton School District told the town officials this week that it is barely afloat as it faces $2.5 million deficit. We're just, what, a month into the new school year. And this is facing certainly them. And there's a lot to be said about this. And as I've said, this is something that was completely avoidable. We talked about this yesterday. They had not done an audit since 2023. And I'm not going to belabor the point any further. We know why we do audits. So we don't end up $4.5 million in deficit. That's why we do audits. And over and over and over again, we're in this crisis because people aren't doing their jobs. I've made it a point of saying that I'm really very concerned about administrators, how much they get paid, for one thing, how many of them there are. There's over 120 administrators in the state of New Hampshire, 1.3 million people. Do we need that many school administrators? The previous school administrator who left or was asked to leave or something in 2025 got his salary for that year over $150,000 and had a buyout of $500,000. 2025, school administrator, for whatever reason he left, walks out with his salary and $500,000. What's the problem in Milton? Now, the new school administrator is making about $150,000 too, when you look at bonuses and stuff like that. And that may not seem like a lot of money to you, but once again, I don't care how much money you get. If you get $1 in salary, you still have a responsibility to safeguard this school. And the first thing he should have done, this new administrator, who we're going to hear from in a minute, Thomas Ambrose, the first thing he should have done is demand an audit. Let's go ahead and listen.

0: listen to Peter Cario. He's the Milton consultant. Wonder how much he's getting paid. We'll go ahead and listen to B1.
1: So right now, on a cash flow basis, the school district is underwater. Can't do a whole lot until we get this piece solved.
0: I know what I'm going to do. I'm going to leave radio and become an education consultant in New Hampshire. Boy, that was brilliant analysis. And the thing is that, you know, this is the taxpayer dollars. I don't live in Milton. But trust me when I tell you that, you know, this is the second school within less than a year. And when I said that there are over 100 schools that are in some kind of crisis, part of the crisis that they're in is they're not doing their audits. We have ticking time bombs all across our state related to our education. And you know who gets hurt? Do you know who gets hurt? The students, the teachers, and the taxpayers, not the administrators. Apparently, the last administrator for Milton walked away with $500,000. Aruba, here I come, cha-cha-cha. That's what they basically did. I would claw back that $500,000. I would haul that guy in. I would have the AG do an investigation. We need to start putting people in jail for this. Let's go ahead and listen to the superintendent, the current superintendent, Thomas Ambrose. That would be B2.
2: If you multiply everything, we're more than double behind what Claremont was. No one seems to be connecting how bad this really is.
0: Well, that's your job. Why are we just hearing about it this week? And look, I don't know this guy. He's clearly walked into a terrible situation. I said the truest sign of success at your job is that after you leave that job, nobody has to worry about any kind of malfeasance or incompetence. That people can sit down in the seat that you once held and they get to cruise for a couple years without any problems. You are a failure at your job if the school district you left and they paid you $500,000 is now twice what Claremont was. Claremont was $4 million. We're hearing 2.5 in these stories. So that would mean $8 million. Let's go listen to one of the residents, Kate Underwood. She had a microphone stuck in her face by WMUR. She had some thoughts on this. Let's go listen to B3.
3: Personally, I don't think we should have to pay anything.
0: Yeah.
3: Kids figure it out themselves. I mean, our taxes are skyrocket as it is.
0: Yeah. They're out of control. And here we are. We have people running around the state running on it. The state's not giving us enough for our education. It doesn't matter, does it? If you're just throwing it away. And I don't like the analogy of spending like drunken sailors. Sailors stop spending when they don't have money. That's it. They're done. They don't start robbing people and they don't start taking from people and saying, look, you got to feed my drinking habit on my leave. Nope. They stop when they don't have any more money. Amazing how that works, huh? And you know what's going to happen. Jeff's going to share the story with you right now. What's going to happen? If not next week or the week after,
4: we've sat down and looked at the books, and we're going to have to cut school programs. We're going to have to shut down all athletics. We're going to have to lay off teachers.
0: Yeah, that's the typical response, because they'll go into that panic mode so the taxpayers will be begrudgingly walk in there with chains around their necks, going, okay, I love my teachers. I like my football team. People need to perp walk this one. I am tired of this. And so are the taxpayers of New Hampshire. How many more? And how many more times are we going to sit there and let them get away with it? Let's go ahead and listen to Claudine Berman. She's the representative for Milton. Let's go ahead and listen to B4 before we take our break.
5: She says it's important that people in town pay attention to what the district is asking for.
6: It's not about the students. It's not about the teachers. It's about poor administration handling monies that they've been allocated for.
0: Exactly. Not only that, we are now finding out that they mishandled $1 million for special education, which means that because without an audit, they were probably in violation of federal requirements of how you're supposed to file that. They're probably in violation of state standards of how to file for that. They're $1 million, and that program is now in jeopardy, in which they noted last night at the meeting in Milton that if they do not do these programs and they don't account for that $1 million, they will be sued. Brilliant. Let's go ahead and take a break. We'll come right back right here on WFEA's The Morning Update.

0: Good morning, I'm Tom Novak. Here's what's happening. The head of the EPA says the government is right on schedule to approve permanently eliminating mandatory vehicle inspections for cars and trucks in New Hampshire. A pair of New York men stand accused of taking part in a scam targeting older victims and looking to steal gold from them. An early morning fire has destroyed a home in Hillsborough. WFEA News Time is 6:31. Taking a look at sports on your Thursday morning. Red Sox lost to the Yankees last night. 9-2 is your final, ending their wild card dreams and also putting an end to Boston's 2026 season. Right now, we've got 56 degrees and cloudy skies in the Mill Yard in Manchester at WFEA. More on these stories coming up at the top of the hour, right here on 99.9 and AM 1370. I'm Tom Novak for WFEA News.
1: 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But is that really true? CBS investigated and couldn't seem to get a straight answer. When pressed, Flock's PR spokesman, Paris Lubo, will say only that Flock supported more than a million investigations. Supported is a long, long way from solving crimes. 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
2: It's an easy ride out there on the highways and side streets. No problems on 293.

0: to Concord, we are still seeing that construction on 93 North starting at exit 9, heading towards the 293 split, causing delays. One lane is closed. The effort is moving along well from Merrimack into Nashua. No problems on 101 East heading into Candia or at the state line on 495 South from North Andover into Tewksbury. It's looking like a 90-minute commute into Boston. You're slowing down on Route 3 in Chelmsford, just past the low connector. But so far, 93 South is clear, traveling into Wilmington. Here's your forecast. Mix of clouds and sun today. High 77. Partly cloudy this evening. Temperatures in the low 60s overnight. Clouds and sun expected tomorrow. Breezy with the possibility of showers late in the day. High 78. I'm Emily Spencer on AM 1370 and 99.9 WFEA.
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3: 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Jeff Chittister with you. Hey, during the 8 o'clock hour, we're going to give away Trans-Siberian Orchestra tickets, so be ready for that as well. 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Our question of the day, if you go over to our X account, it's right there at the very top of our X account. And the question of the day is this. Milton, the school deficit 2.5. Do we need to start criminally investigations into school districts that mishandle taxpayer funds? Should that just be a mandatory now? If you didn't do an audit since 2023, which is a state requirement, then we have a problem. And as I said, look, you can tell by the passion in my voice. And the reason why this bothers me so much, as that resident, Kate Underwood, pointed out, they work hard for their money. We work hard for our money, guys. And when we pay our taxes, yeah, we do it begrudgingly. Most of us are very angry about it, because what we do is we look at that money that's taken away from us, and we find out that not only has this money been taken away from us, but the money we give it to is being mishandled. And then they come back and they guilt us. So we heard from Thomas Ambrose, the superintendent of Milton, that this is worse than Claremont. And you guys remember the Claremont story. We talked about it an awful lot on this station. And they were $4.5 million, I think, last time we heard. We haven't gotten an update from them. That's the other thing that I find amazing about these stories. We don't get updates. And so if Thomas Ambrose, who's only been in this position for some time, I think he was hired in July of 2026, if he's saying it's twice as bad as Claremont, that would make it around $8 million. The other factor here is, as I said before we took our break, their $1 million they have either misspent or not allocated the $1 million for special education. They most likely misspent it, meaning that they didn't file the paperwork correctly. They didn't file it at all, which an audit would have revealed, by the way. And guess what? The federal government doesn't like that. State government doesn't like that. They come back and say, none of this is right. You owe us $1 million back. There are conditions to that money. And so, as was alluded to last night by the administrator of Milton, is that they're facing lawsuits. They're going to be facing lawsuits. Because if they go back and say, well, we don't have special education, we have no special education classes, provisions, but we can't afford it. It doesn't work that way, people. They get sued. The parents sue them. And then what ends up happening, as I said, they'll appear before a meeting. The gloom and doom will come out. They'll let the parents know, and mark my words, just mark my words. We're going to have to cut the sports programs. We're going to have to cut all field trips. We're going to have to cut all extra curriculum. The Christmas pageant is canceled. We're going to be laying off the following teachers, usually newer teachers. They're gone. That's not enough for me. I don't live in Milton. I don't live in Claremont. That's not enough for me. Someone's got to go to jail. Until we start taking this seriously, because let's be very clear about this. You take the money from taxpayers by force, because if we don't pay it, we lose our homes, our paychecks are docked, we face criminal charges, civilian charges. So you take that money from us. We beg you as taxpayers, please be good stewards of our money. Please be good stewards of our money. Claremont, Milton, and the 98 other school districts in the state of New Hampshire who are in some kind of crisis, most of them related not doing audits. We beg you to use this money properly. Be good stewards of our money. Then you come back and you tell us this, and you're going to appear before a meeting. If it's not next week, it's going to be the week after. And you're going to tell us everything you're going to do, which is going to hurt the taxpayers. It's going to be a cut across the taxpayer's wrist. No sports programs, no after-school activities, no other curriculum. All that's gone. The teachers that you love, these new teachers who probably moved into this district so they could take this job, sorry, they're gone too. And you still have to pay us more money. They're going to put a chart. They're going to wait till the spring to put something on in front of the town meeting. Oh, that's a town meeting I want to be at. But it's not going to wait. They can't wait that long. They have to make a decision now. All right. Harry Enten had a chance to start talking about some of the polls. I mean, we are just a few days away from certainly the midterm elections in the bigger sense. We are 34 days away. Harry Enten is looking at the polls. And as I've said, I always take the polls with a grain of salt. We talk about them here. But there's always, you know, you can tell by the tone of my voice and you can tell by the way I talk about polls. I don't have the absolute faith in them. It's just inherent as I've watched how polls are done and as I look deep into those polls. But Midwest polls are terrible. And Harry had a chance to talk about this a little bit. Let's go and listen to C1.
2: Yeah, you know, we've had really good Democratic polls coming out from Ohio, Michigan, Iowa. And, you know, fool me once, shame on you. Fool me four times, I just have to ask the question, could it happen again? Because just take a look at this. Okay, Midwest polling misses. GOP outperformed September polls by in the major 2024 races, that is president and Senate in the states that had a Senate race. In Iowa, where the Democrats have been getting really good polls, Republicans outperformed their September polls by 9 points back in 2024. How about Ohio? 6 points. How about Michigan? 5 points. And I will note that the leads that the Democrats have in all of these races right now are under how much the GOP outperformed back in 2024. So you look at this and you go, you know what? Maybe we should just hold on a second here, because we've seen this dance before and it was not a dance that Democrats like when the votes are actually cast and counted.
3: Right, and I think that's the other thing. Whenever I see politicians and political parties run, look how well we did in the polls. I know why they do it. Once again, the marketing teams and the people who promote the propaganda for the parties get paid to try to make as gleeful as it possibly can for you, to bolster up. And once again, you know, these are polls that think about. The voters make their minds up, and I still think this election is going to be decided within the 7 days before the election. I think a lot of people are looking at that. They don't like the Democrats. They're not happy with the Republicans and currently what they feel is an economic issue, particularly related to gas. And so they're just in that mindset right now. So I think it could come down that close, 7 days out, that most people aren't going to switch over. But the polls in the Midwest have been notorious. I mean, a pollster lost their job when they misstated that Kamala Harris was going to win by 20%. And she lost by double digits. And so those are the things we always have to be careful about. Let's go listen to Harry Enten again as he talks a little bit about, you know, what does it look like compared to other times when we look at the elections and some of the other midterm elections. Let's go listen to C2.
4: A skeptic could look at this and say, Harry, this is 2024. Donald Trump was on the ballot then. What about races where the president's not on the ballot?
2: Yeah, exactly right. So, you know, 2024, 2020, 2016, Donald Trump outperformed in these three states by significant margins. But what about a midterm election? You can go back to Donald Trump's first midterm election, and it's the same exact story. Look at this. The GOP outperformed September polls in the major 2018 statewide races by 6 points in Iowa, 6 points in Ohio, and 8 points in Michigan. The bottom line is this. over the last few cycles, whether it be 2018, 2016, 2020, 2024, Republicans have outperformed their September polls by at least 5 points in all these three.

0: Three states where Democrats right now are ahead, but not by a wide enough margin, whereby if Republicans outperform their September polls again, it could become very, very interesting.
1: Right. And it can be very, very interesting. So that makes everything within the margin of error. It was already in the margin of error. And so really, when we look at these races that they're talking about, and we look at the people, look at the board and say what states are leaning a Democrat, they're going by the polls. And if the polls have been that wrong, especially in the Midwest, these are things to think about. That's why I said this is going to be a really interesting midterm. I still think that the Democrats have a really good chance of taking the House and taking the House substantially. I think that they have a little bit more of a struggle when you look at the Senate. And when I say substantially, it's still not a veto override. I don't think they're going to get that. They're not going to get that. They're not going to get a veto override. Let's go ahead and listen to the final clip from Harry Enten. This is, of course, the predictive markets. And I want to talk a little bit about the predictive markets. So when you look at Cauchy and you look at some of the other poly markets and those other entities out there that people can go ahead and bet on this stuff. Remember who's betting on this stuff. Not professionals, not people like you and I, because we're pretty much professionals at voting here in New Hampshire. It's our sport. But, you know, us in the industry who look at these polls and have to try to make, you know, calculations as how it might work out, it's not easy for us. And we're massively consumed by the news. We're looking at all the data. We're looking at all the lines. We look at the historical times that we've reported on these stories. So we've had this massive amount of collection. The guys over at Cauchy, we don't know who the hell they are. They're just people who want to try to make money out of this, and they're listening to the news. And so if they came off the report yesterday that is going to be completely blowout, that's how they're going to place their bets. And that's what the House bets on. They're hoping. That's why people want to regulate places like Cauchy and poly markets and those places. Those predictive markets are gambling. The House isn't going to lose, guys. And they know that a bunch of people who really don't know that much about politics, who are getting their news from probably not the most reputable sources, are betting on that. And let's go and listen to the final part when Harry talks about the predictive markets. And Harry, his segment is actually sponsored by Cauchy. So there's an issue. Let's go and go to C3.
0: Exactly right. So this is where it all kind of comes together, right? Okay, let's just say that the GOP outperforms their Midwest polls like they did in 2018 and 2024. Well, what do you get? You get a red Michigan. You get a red Ohio. You get a red Iowa. And all of a sudden, even if Democrats carry states like Texas, Georgia, North Carolina, and Alaska, well, guess what you get? You get a 50-50 Senate with J.D. Vance casting the tie-breaking vote. So if history holds in terms of the GOP outperforming their September polls, well, there's a very, very strong chance that Republicans hold on the United States Senate, even if Democrats win in places they don't historically win in, like Texas.
1: Right. And there we go. And that's why I said, you know, once again, I don't get all doom and gloom. I think that, you know, they're just typical trends that we know about midterms. Once again, it is all going to come down to turnout. I think we have enough people that are very frustrated with this administration. We have a good percentage already right out of the gate, 35% at least, that just hate this president. So they're going to vote. But that means that that 35% needs about 15% more of the independents to really hate this president. But that's not how most independents think. It is the economy, period. Let's go take a break. We'll come back and talk about some of the things that are going on this first day of October. We'll do that next right here in WFEA's The Morning Update.
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1: Welcome back to your morning. Jeff Chittister with you as well. You want to know what you guys are searching? Number one search trend for New Hampshire? Red Sox. They're out, guys. Not just by a little, by a lot. So this is what New England sports fans fear, that their teams will make the playoffs and then just get slaughtered. I've heard people say before, I'd rather the Patriots not go to the Super Bowl if they can't win. They just can't stand the misery of losing the championship game, of course. And this was just the wild card game as well. This is October 1st. Welcome to October, baby. 274 in the year, 91 days left in the year as well. What is going on around the world for your holidays? Balloon Around the World Day. So you can do that as well. Tom and I's favorite holiday, CD Player Day. There we go.
2: Hell yeah.
1: Dog Film Festival. I like that. National Black Dog Day. National Hair Day. Something I don't know that much about.
2: I was going to say, do we even get to show up to that party?
1: Yeah, we do. National Homemade Cookie Day, National Poetry, and of course, the most important day that we'll state today, and probably the most important day that we'll state anytime, of course, the official mascot of the morning update is the trash panda, the raccoon. It's National Raccoon Day. There we go. World Socky Day. Okay, we are in a new month, so that starts a new month of things that we should be considering. Once again, it's Squirrel Awareness Month. That's probably the most unimportant one.
2: But that's, of course, all you.
1: Yeah, Breast Cancer Awareness Month, Down Syndrome Awareness Month, National Cybersecurity Awareness Month, National Depression Education and Awareness Month, and National Domestic Violence Awareness Month. And we'll have topics on all those throughout the month as well. First volume of Little Women by Louise May Alcott was published in the United States. That was 1868. 1890, United States Congress established Yosemite National Park. 1948, the Supreme Court ruled bans on interracial marriage unconstitutional. 1968, The Night of the Living Dead was released in U.S. cinemas without a copyright. They didn't copyright it. That's why you see it everywhere.
2: And that, I feel so
1: bad. So they made no money.
2: They made no money.
1: Yeah.
2: And all the influence that movie has on horror movies.
1: Oh, yeah.
2: It's just like, it's gut-wrenching.
1: It is. 1971, Walt Disney World Resort officially opened in Florida. In 1982, Sony released the world's first CD player in Japan. That's why it's CD Player Day. 2017, O.J. Simpson was released from prison. Okay, good for him. I told you already what your trends were. Certainly, your trends in New Hampshire were all sports-related. I think a lot of people, especially when we talk about the trends, are quite concerned about Roman Anthony because, once again, the guy, he's been with us 2 years, and almost 70% of his time with us has been on the injured reserve list. So, I mean, people are very concerned about that in that bigger sense. And, of course, if you look at trends across the United States in general, what are some of the things that the rest of the world is looking at? Krista Pike execution. That execution down in Kentucky was apparently horrific and wasn't successful. And so there'll be an investigation
2: now,
1: on that as well.
2: I'm curious. They injected her with the means to take her life.
1: Mm-hmm.
2: Now, seeing as how she essentially survived, does that mean they have to go, well, we punished you, you can go? Like, as
1: no, it depends what the state of her injuries is. She will have a lawsuit, no doubt about that whatsoever. It brings up another point. The interesting thing about this, you can call it irony or whatever, and I'm not making much of this as somebody who's opposed to the death penalty. The thing that is interesting about this is that the crime that she was convicted of was extensively torturing a person and then slaughtering them. And I couldn't help but reflect upon
2: the
1: irony and the agony she went through was a torture. And I once again, I'm not a proponent of that, and I'm certainly, I wish no one, certainly in these kind of conditions, go through that. But some people would kind of lean back in their chair and go, huh, I guess she knows how it feels. And I think that's the interesting part. Of course, I'm not going to comment too much more on that. Your quote of the day, I grew up in New Hampshire. My closest neighbor was a mile away. The deer and the raccoons were my friends. So I could spend time walking through the woods looking for the most beautiful tropical things that can survive the winter in the woods of New Hampshire. That's Steven Tyler from Aerosmith. And the reason why I use that quote is because it has raccoon in it. That's all.
2: That's fitting.
1: That's there. Here we go.
2: That's fitting. I mean, like, all things considered, we're starting a new month. Let's not put a lot on our shoulders yet. let's pace ourselves, because by the time we get to October 31st, we're going to look at each other and go, where did it all go?
1: It flies by when I do the show. Halloween, 30 days away. Midterms, 34. Veterans Day, 41. Thanksgiving, 56. Christmas, 85. And the 2028 presidential election, 771 days away. Julie Andrews' birthday, Jimmy Carter's birthday, Brie Larson's birthday. In ancient Rome, commoners would evacuate entire cities in acts of revolt called secession of the plebeiarians. Leaving the elite in the cities to fend for themselves. There we go. So basically, they would just leave and not work and take care of the homes. And back then, remember that, you know, how people went to the bathroom was much different than today. So that must have been a really stinky time in more ways than one, metaphor intended. Hey, guys, coming up, we're going to be talking to Zach Smith. As I mentioned, Monday is the first Monday of October, and the first Monday of October means Supreme Court back in session. We'll talk about that next with Zach Smith right here on WFEA's The Morning Update.

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1: From ABC News, I'm Sherry Preston. An execution in Tennessee ends with a death row inmate still alive. ABC's Jim Ryan with more on why all executions in the state are being halted for now.
2: Krista Gayle Pike had been sentenced to die for killing a classmate in 1995 during last night's execution attempt.
3: She let out a loud grunt, lifted her head up, her mouth opened, her body flexed as she gasped for air.
2: But media witness Will Puckett says that an hour later she was still alive and taken by ambulance to a hospital. Tennessee Governor Bill Lee has halted all lethal injections in his state until an investigation into this apparently botched execution is complete. Jim Ryan, ABC News.
1: Those who are on board are still talking about the Fly Dubai plane that was nearly brought down when the co-pilot attacked the pilot with a knife. The pilot able to open the cockpit door, letting passengers hold down the attacker.
4: That co-pilot has been detained in Saudi Arabia where he's being interrogated. And ABC News confirming that Israeli passenger who put the suspect in a chokehold and pulled the plane out of that dive works as a plumber. He's been credited with preventing a disaster.
1: ABC's Tom Sophie Burridge. New York Governor Kathy Hochul, as more information comes to light about the woman who says she was gang raped at a frat house at Cornell University 2 years ago.
5: What happened to this young college student at Cornell University is nothing short of horrifying and shocking. Mm-hmm. And I believe that she deserves justice and there must be accountability. Mm-hmm. That is why I called for an outside independent counsel to conduct an investigation of what exactly transpired.
1: ABC News obtaining a 99-page report done at Cornell on what the victim said during a hearing at the school last year. In it, she said she felt like bait, surrounded by lions, and says she told police weeks afterward she could say with 100% confidence she was raped. Glaciers in Switzerland have lost over 5% of their volume since the beginning of the year, the second biggest percentage drop on record. 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
10: The head of the EPA says the government is right on schedule to approve permanently eliminating mandatory vehicle inspections for vehicles in the Granite State. A pair of New York men stand accused of taking part in a gold scam targeting older victims. An early morning fire has destroyed a home in Hillsborough. I'm Tom Novak. Here's what's happening. EPA Administrator Lee Zeldin says the Trump administration is right on schedule to approve by year's end changes needed to permanently eliminate mandatory safety and emissions inspections for cars and trucks here in the Granite State. Zeldin made the statement Wednesday during a roundtable at the New Hampshire Institute of Politics and said he would not prejudge the agency's final rulemaking. However, Zeldin admitted he agrees with Republican officials here in New Hampshire that eliminating emissions inspections is broadly popular among New Hampshire residents. Wilton police say two men from New York have been charged for their roles in a gold scam targeting older individuals. According to police, the scam involved using a computer virus to trick the victim into making large payments in gold. Police say that resulted in a courier coming to pick up the gold, and that's when they first took Shi DeLong and then a second courier, Zi Young Zhen, into custody. Both are now being charged with attempted felony theft and are being held on immigration detainers. As police continue their investigation, they're reminding folks that legitimate organizations will never ask for payment in gold, cryptocurrency, or gift cards. Fire officials are calling a recently renovated home in Hillsborough a total loss following a fire early Wednesday morning. According to investigators, the fire began shortly after 3 a.m. Once on scene, fire officials tell News 9 that they witnessed explosions inside the home. Investigators were quick to note that it still remains unclear.

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1: Democrats like when the votes are actually cast and counted.
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3: Welcome back to your Thursday. Exciting times. And we talked a little bit about this yesterday. I think when you look at Monday, the first Monday in October, of course, when I make that statement, the first Monday in October, the Supreme Court geek in me, and as well as everybody else across the nation, really gets excited. What is the court going to be looking at? What are some of the controversial cases that they're going to be discussing? Also, just the fact that they're back in session is really certainly, it helps us with our news cycle, but it also makes us reconnect with the Constitution and what we understand, how these decisions come out. And I'm going to say it. I'm a geek. I like reading these decisions. I dive deep into them. I like to read the dissents. And someone else who likes to do that and is really an expert on this and does a really good job doing the evaluations on this, of course, Zach Smith, a senior legal fellow, Courts and the Constitution, Legal Policy Center over at Heritage. I don't know if he's in the same realm as me, but I'm sure he's pretty excited about Monday as well. Zach, how are you this morning?
4: I'm doing well. Thanks for having me on the show this morning.
3: Oh, it's always a pleasure when we get a chance to talk to you, Zach. I think, you know, the thing is that when we talk about the Supreme Court decisions, of course, usually we wait to all the way to the end of the session for the most controversial, the ones that people are the most anticipating. But there's a lot of things going on with the court, and of course, the court makes decisions which one they're going to handle and listen to throughout the year when they reconvene on Monday. What are some of the cases that you're seeing that are certainly going to get the most attention, which means we'll actually start creating at least larger conversations about where people stand on those positions?
4: Yeah, so every year for the past few years, I feel like I've been saying it's shaping up to be a big term, but that's true this year as well. The court's going to hear cases involving religious liberty, parental rights, free speech. But one of the cases that's under the radar is the first case the court is going to hear on Monday when it's back. It's a case called Suncor Energy. Now, what's happening is the city of Boulder, Colorado, the city and county of Boulder, Colorado, like many deep blue jurisdictions, is trying to weaponize state tort law and sue energy companies to make gas and energy production more expensive. And essentially what has happened is climate activists have realized they can't get a lot of their preferred policies enacted through the ballot box, through the legislative process. So instead, they're turning to the state court process. They're suing these companies, trying to force them to enact these very expensive, very problematic changes through litigation instead of through the legislative process. So if Boulder, Colorado is successful in this lawsuit, buckle up, because if you think gas is expensive now, it will be even more expensive if they win this case.
3: Well, I mean, that's interesting, too, because, you know, once again, the regular person who wakes up every single morning, Zach, and, you know, just goes about their regular day, they'll listen to the politicians pound on the table and explain why the other side is actually the cause for these prices going up in this particular area. And they won't really see the nuance of this kind of the Supreme Court decision. If not for someone like you helping them understand that, a lot of people wouldn't know that. Hmm. But in this particular, you know, especially, I mean, the ramifications aren't just for Colorado, too. As you mentioned, there are other jurisdictions around the country that are looking at this that want to do the exact same thing, California being at the top of that list as well, want to do the exact same thing. So this Supreme Court decision isn't just going to be addressing Colorado. It's going to be affecting these other states that want to try this type of activity.
4: Yeah, absolutely. And look, this could set a precedent as well. You could see cities, you already have in some instances, trying to use tort law lawsuits to regulate things like guns, to regulate things like plastics, to regulate a host of other activities that shouldn't be dealt with through litigation, that should be dealt with instead through the legislative or regulatory process. So this will be an important case. It's flown under the radar a little bit, but when the court comes back on Monday, stay tuned, because it could have far-reaching implications.
3: So where do you think, I mean, do you get a sense, we look at these cases and we're not really sure the pulse of where people might come in on this, but are you getting any sense from maybe...

0: more recent conversations that the Supreme Court has addressed on, particularly somewhat surrounding this issue, where they might fall in, or the type of questions we can expect on this?
1: Well, I think you'll see a lot will turn on it's a very technical issue of federal preemption, whether there's a federal law that essentially displaces state law in this area. So it'll be a very technical conversation on Monday, but it'll be a very interesting one with a lot of practical consequences, as I mentioned. But that's not the only big case the courts are going to hear. They're going to hear an important religious liberty case out of Colorado. It's something in Colorado. Seems to be a lot of problematic policies these days. Colorado has a universal pre-K program where they allow any school, including parochial schools, to participate. But in order to participate in that program, these schools, these entities, they essentially have to affirm a very radical LGBTQ agenda, a transgender agenda. And what Colorado has said is that schools that participate in this universal pre-K program, if they're a parochial school, cannot require students to affirm that school's faith, or are tenets of that school's faith. So that's been a big problem for Catholic schools in the state of Colorado, particularly when it comes to gender identity issues. Catholic schools have the audacity to require families to agree with them that, you know, there are only two genders, that you are born with the correct biological sex, and that marriage is between one man and one woman. And so essentially they're suing, saying that Colorado, by enforcing this policy, is violating their First Amendment free exercise rights.
0: Well, and it's the old adage I've said before that, you know, if you dance with the devil's always going to lead, and government is, you know, in many cases the devil when it comes to this. This is the way they coerce certainly school districts to follow along with the programs. Don't play with us, then you don't get the money. And I think that's a really interesting case because it falls on a lot of different lines. I mean, once again, I don't know how many times I've heard people scream, local control, local control. And here in the state of New Hampshire, we do that with curriculum. There is some state oversight and certainly federal oversight, but we allow really that need for the community to make sure they're presenting the right curriculum to their students with bounds. What is going on in Colorado? You know, I have to tell you, within a whole generation, within a generation, Zach, we've seen Colorado go from, you know, maybe quasi-purple, but usually very conservative on a lot of these issues. I think the moment they enacted and legalized marijuana, this would be the outset of what the effects of marijuana are in the brain. Because within a generation, there's a lot of things happening differently that never used to happen in Colorado.
1: Yeah, and look, unfortunately, there's a long history of Colorado not respecting their citizens' free exercise rights. You had Jack Phillips, the cake baker, who wouldn't bake cakes for same-sex weddings. Yes. He served gay and lesbian individuals, but he said his faith wouldn't allow him to participate in a wedding between members of the same sex. Colorado tried to force him to do that. He had to go all the way to the U.S. Supreme Court for the court to say, no, that's your free exercise rights to adhere to your religious beliefs. Just last term, you had a case called Childs versus Salazar, where you had therapists in Colorado who gave talk therapy to individuals suffering from gender dysphoria and mm-hmm. other issues. And those therapists said it would violate their religious beliefs to affirm their client's chosen gender if it differed from their biological sex at birth. And Colorado tried to force those therapists to do just that, or threaten their livelihood, to pull their license. And those therapists had to come all the way to the U.S. Supreme Court, and the Supreme Court to say, no, that would violate the First Amendment. So unfortunately, it's a pattern in Colorado where they just have not been respecting the First Amendment free speech and free exercise rights of their citizens.
0: Once again, we're talking to Zach Smith, of course, Senior Legal Fellow, Courts and Constitution Legal Policy Center as well. That case, too, and how many times has Colorado lost, too? That's the other interesting thing. And it's the weaponization of our judiciary that is actually quite concerning, because when these cases finally make their way to the Supreme Court and they make them way out of the federal courts, because most, as I said, most people aren't getting up every morning, Zach, and looking, hey, what did the federal the Fifth Circuit Court do? They don't do that. It's when it makes its way to the Supreme Court, we suddenly realize the activism that exists in not only in some parts of our judiciary, but the activism of really legislating through tort and legislating through lawsuits instead of letting the legislators and the people speak on the behalf of the policy. And this is, I think you're right, over the last four or five sessions, I've noticed this kind of trend that is quite alarming. Are there other cases that you see on the docket that are interesting?
1: Yeah, so there's a big election integrity case that's coming up as well. It's called the Republican National Committee versus Mi Familia Vota. And essentially what Arizona has done, they have a form that voters can use to register, and as part

0: part of that registration process, they ask those individuals to provide proof of citizenship, birth certificate, passport, something that will show they are a U.S. citizen. Well, a group of entities and individuals, they sued, arguing that that violates the National Voter Registration Act, the NVRA. It's a law that Congress passed all the way back in 1993 that was designed to help individuals to register to vote. But unfortunately, it's been weaponized by many on the left to try to make it easier to vote without safeguards in place. And so this case out of Arizona could have far-reaching ramifications, because states, I think, should, and many are, asking for proof of citizenship when individuals register to vote. And then there's also a timing question involved. When can states do this? Mm-hmm. Can they remove non-citizens from their voter rolls within 90 days of a federal election? So this is a very important case and will have far-reaching election integrity consequences going forward.
1: Yeah, New Hampshire won because we enacted our new law on that, and we're looking at that case very deeply as well. Once again, we're talking to Zach Smith. When we look at this, how many, you know, I think a lot of people, when they look at the Supreme Court and they look at, you know, how many cases do they handle, what usually is the caseload they handle? Because we all know that there are other cases that find themselves or emerging at the Supreme Court that are emergencies, and they handle that a little bit differently. But how many cases typically do they take on in their regular calendar year when they start it on Monday?
0: Very small number. It's about 65 to 80 each year. And that's out of the thousands and thousands of cases the court is asked to hear. So it's only a very small percentage of cases that the justices actually end up hearing and deciding. Now, what's interesting is, even though the court's term will start on Monday, the justices haven't picked which cases, all of the cases they'll hear throughout the term. And so earlier this week, the justices held something known as the Long Conference, where essentially they come back and review the 2,000 plus cases that have piled up while the justices have been away for the summer. And so we may have a better idea either at the end of this week or early next week what some of those additional cases the court will hear either late this year or early next year, what those cases might be.
1: Well, that's amazing too. And I think that, you know, it's always an interesting process along the way. Are there any Second Amendment cases that you're aware of that are going to be appearing before the court?
0: Yeah, absolutely. There's a big case out of Cook County, Chicago, Illinois. It's a case called Viramontes versus Cook County. And essentially what's happening is many deep blue jurisdictions, blue cities, blue counties, they've been banning firearms, particularly AR-15s. And so the justices are looking at Cook County, Chicago's ban on AR-15s, and they're being asked to decide whether that ban is consistent with the Second Amendment. And so this will have far-reaching implications. Other states like Maryland have similar bans in place, but this will be a very big, very important Second Amendment case.
1: And any free speech ones?
0: I think yes, there is free speech, but actually the other big case, I think the big case your listeners should watch, is a case out of the state of Washington involving parental rights. Essentially, Washington, the state of Washington, changed their law so that if a parent doesn't affirm their child's chosen gender as opposed to their biological sex, then essentially the state of Washington will treat that as an abusive situation and may refuse to return the child to the parent if the child leaves the home. So a group of parents are challenging this. The question the court's going to answer is a fairly technical one about whether the parents can bring this suit at this time. But this is a very important case and one to watch, because more and more blue states are enacting similar legislation that fundamentally interferes with the right of parents to raise their children as they see fit.
1: Oh, my goodness. And that will be an extremely interesting one across the board. And I think that, once again, when we've seen these kind of cases in the last couple of years make their way to the Supreme Court, it really starts clarifying exactly where the country is starting to turn on this issue as well. Hey, Zach, we're up against a hard clock. Any final thoughts from you?
0: It's going to be a big term. I appreciate you having me on.
1: Always.
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1: And don't forget, guys, we post that information up online as well, and also we post it in our narrative when we post the audio up later in the afternoon. Zach, always best. Thanks for joining us. And as these cases make their way through, if you want to pop back on, we always welcome your visit.
0: We'd love to do it. Thanks so much. Take care.
1: Absolutely. Guys, what we'll do is go ahead and take a break. We'll come right back right here on WFEA's The Morning Update.
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13: They are for open borders. That is not where the Democratic Party is.
1: Oh, really? Welcome back to the Morning Update. Of course, Jeff Chinister with you. Don't forget, this is the home, the New Hampshire home of Dana Loesch. Starting at noon, right after Armstrong and Getty. Also, the Dan Bongino AM report right before us. 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Listen live over there as well. It was great to have Zach Smith on, talking about certainly the cases that are going to appear before the Supreme Court. And once again, when we talk about this election, what is the election all about? Of course, as I've said, it's the kitchen table issues, but both parties have to really look at themselves every election to say, okay, where's the crazy? There is crazy that you always have to be careful about. And I think when you try to check and balance, of course, that clip that we played opening up this segment was from Ron Emanuel. And he wants to convince us that, you know, the Democratic Socialists of America are not part of the Democratic Party. He is certainly trying to make that case. And he believes going into the 2028 election, it is where that bigger battle is going to be. And it'll be an

0: interesting one for all of us to watch. I've watched as each party goes through this identity conflict, depending on which direction they go in. And it's funny because the other party will laugh that the other party has to go through this. And then when they go through it, they're like, God, this is nothing serious. There's nothing to report on. We just had Zach Smith on, in which he was telling us that a Supreme Court case is going to be going to the U.S. Supreme Court from the state of Washington, which is almost one-party rule. Do you want to guess what the one party is? In which they have created two provisions, two laws, that basically say that if parents do not affirm the gender in which the child that they raise, that they take care of, that they fed and clothed, who is dealing with gender dysphoria, if they don't validate that and that child runs away and runs to, quote, a group home or another home, especially if that home is licensed by the state of Washington, that home is under no obligation to report that child as a runaway. They can take them into their home as a ward, a minor, mind you, and completely ignore the responsibility and the rights of a parent. That's Washington State. One-party rule. That's crazy. And now we have this Supreme Court that is going to the Supreme Court again, in which if a parent does not affirm the dysphoria of their child, that's abuse. Abuse. I saw a video last week where someone went out on the street and asked that question in Seattle. 90% of the responses were, yes, that's abuse. Now, I know our listeners pretty well, and most of you are shaking your head and going, no, that's not abuse. That's crazy. And as I looked at the signs, and I looked at all of what we've been talking about leading up to this election, and I've seen the signs, no kings, no fascists. When you remove a child from a home, from loving parents, and don't choose to tell them where that child is now, and accuse those parents of abuse because they're trying to deal with dysphoria, a social contagion, by the way. Ladies and gentlemen, that's fascism. When the state has the authority, ordains in law, that they can kick down the door of a mother and a father, remove that child, because the state says that once a child proclaims themselves to be a man and they are in fact a woman, and you don't affirm that, you no longer have rights to the child. That, ladies and gentlemen, you want a textbook definition of fascism? Democrats, do you want a textbook definition of fascism? Kicking down the door of a home in which two loving parents are in, removing that child because they refuse to acknowledge a social contagion. And so as much, right now, at least this year, as much as some Democrats, and some of them are trying to be very sincere about this, are saying, we're not crazy. That is a Democrat law in a one-party system. That's crazy, people. And they don't want that issue to be talked about. And that's not the only state that's trying to enact those kind of laws. Let's go and listen to Ron Emanuel. He may be running in 2028. At least he's hinted to that as well. And he's trying to convince people that the Democratic Party hasn't lost its mind. Just like back in the Tea Party days, that some people tried to convince that. And of course, no one paid attention to him. Why should we pay attention to the Democrats now? Why should we, when policies like this get enacted? Let's go listen to G1.
1: Look, I've been very clear about this. Look, we'll have a healthy debate between what I call the pragmatic versus the progressive wing. One wing wants Medicare for all, the other wing early buy-in to Medicare. That's a good healthcare debate. We'll have it. We'll take a consensus to the public. I don't believe the Democratic Socialists are Democrats. 2 months ago, they had a party convention in the city of Chicago. They're for defunding the police. That's not where the Democratic Party is.
0: Really?
1: They are for open borders. That is not where the Democratic Party is.
0: Really?
1: They are for letting prisoners out of prisons. That is not where the Democratic Party is.
0: Really? Really? I saw the signs. And these people are going to vote Democrat. They sure in the heck aren't going to be voting Republican. Let's go and take a break. Nicole Savario coming up next. Once again, this identity that they're trying to say, look, pay no attention to what we're saying. We don't mean it. And yet we have laws like we just saw coming out of Washington that will now go to the Supreme Court, which is the textbook definition of fascism. Let's go and take a break. We'll be right back on WFEA's The Morning Update. Good morning, I'm Tom Novak. Here's what's happening. The Department of Veterans Affairs has awarded funding to get a pair of community organizations help in taking care and addressing the needs of veterans. The man charged with assaulting an Exeter police sergeant will remain in custody, and authorities in Dublin have identified a man killed in a motor vehicle crash Tuesday. WFEA News Time, 7:31, taking a look at sports. Red Sox lost to the Yankees last night, 9-2 is your final, wrapping up the 2026 season. More on these stories coming up at the top of the hour right here on 99.9 and AM 1370. Cloudy and 57 in the Milliard in Manchester at WFEA. I'm Tom Novak for WFEA News.
2: I'm Nicole Murray with Your Money Now. UPMC has officially expanded its footprint into Ohio. The Pittsburgh-based hospital system has announced that it had completed its acquisition of Trinity Health System from Chicago-based Common Spirit Health. Officials did not disclose the terms of the deal. OpenAI said it has identified and disrupted a coordinated campaign in which operators attempted to extract protected reasoning from its artificial intelligence models, linking a core cluster of the activity with Chinese startup Moonshot AI. The company said operators did not breach its encryption, databases, or stored user conversations. Grindr said it is acquiring Purpose Med, the parent company of HIV prevention telehealth provider Freddy. The deal is worth $250 million and is expected to close in the fourth quarter. Futures are mixed ahead of Friday's jobs report. Dow futures down by more than 100 points. NASDAQ futures up by more than 100 points. That's Your Money Now.
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1: Now, a look at the roads from the WFEA Traffic Hub.
2: It's a pretty easy ride out there. We're seeing volume picking up on the highways and side streets around Manchester, and that construction is going on 93 North, slowing you down, starting at exit 9, heading towards the 293 split towards Hooksett. One lane is closed. The effort is moving along well from Merrimack heading into Nashua, but you are slowing down in Derry on Bypass 28 and over in Bedford on 101, getting on a State Route 114. A tough ride into Boston this morning. It's looking like 2 hours from Manchester. You're hitting the brakes on Route 3 in Chelmsford, just past the low connector. And we're seeing heavy traffic on 95 South in Wakefield and on 93 South, starting exit 40 in Wilmington. Here's your forecast. Mix of cloud and sun today. High 77, partly cloudy this evening. Temperatures in the low 60s overnight. Clouds and sun expected tomorrow. Breezy with the possibility of showers late in the day. High 78. I'm Emily Spencer on AM 1370 and 99.9 WFEA.
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3: Welcome back to your morning. Jeff Chittister with you. Now some common sense. Thank goodness. We can always count on Nicole bringing common sense. Nicole Savera, of course, joins us from Daily Caller News Foundation. Capitol Hill reporter. Nicole, how are you on this Thursday morning?
4: Doing well. How are you?
3: Outstanding. I can't complain. You're still pretty busy down there. I know that some of the people are trying to escape D.C. to kind of try to go out there and campaign, which is going to be an interesting midterm. We played some stuff from Harry Etten, by the way. So the people out in the Midwest ought to be careful about those polls. All of your stories were great this week, particularly because they all had a little bit of a New Hampshire connection to them. Senate fails to advance GOP-led data center bill that had no teeth. What were the teeth that they were looking for? And our senator, Senator Hassan, did vote for it. So we got one win there.
4: Yeah, so this bill would require states to consider making data centers foot the bill for higher electricity costs, which a lot of people around the country have been feeling because of all these data centers. And the problem that many had was that it only required states to consider it, and it didn't actually require them to put something in place and say, hey, if you're going to cause electric costs to go up, then you have to pay for it and not the people that live around these areas. And with the midterms coming up, obviously affordability and higher costs are the main theme, and that's what voters care about right now. And so John Houston, the Republican senator for Ohio, he's facing a tough race against Sherrod Brown, as many of you have probably seen in the news. But so he put this bill forward because he wants it to look like, you know, Republicans are doing something to help lower costs.
3: Right.
4: And so that he can keep his seat in the next 6 years. And Maggie Hassan, I think, is one of the people that is worried that it'll look bad on Democrats if they vote against a bill that is trying to, that at least appears that is trying to fight higher electricity costs. And so that's why some Democrats wanted to vote for it, because it would have bad optics otherwise. But Chuck Schumer put his foot down on Tuesday and said, no, this bill is a fraud. It's not actually lowering any costs. And so many Democrats actually voted against it, and it did not get the 60 votes it needed to advance to the floor. And so there will be no bill addressing data centers or higher costs before the midterms.
3: Well, you know, the interesting thing is most states have put moratoriums in place anyway. I don't know how much teeth that they have. It is interesting to me, too, because I think I don't know if you notice this as much as I do, because you're right down there. So you see a lot of the things or hear a lot of things we don't have privilege to. I think one of the things I've noticed that it always seems about this time, Nicole, especially during midterms, it doesn't matter if the legislation is just a little bit good, if it will help advance the next piece of legislation that maybe they do add teeth onto. If it's a win for the other party, they really don't want to be part of it.
4: Right, that is true. And, you know, that's just an issue of partisanship and on the Hill that's been going on for so long. But I don't know, we'll see how these optics turn out, because now Republicans can't campaign on how they pass any bill to lower these costs.
3: Oh, yeah.
4: But also Democrats can't either. And so we'll see how much this plays out. But I know that it's not just electric bills that are concerning people. It's also grocery bills. It's also... Mm-hmm. You know, the gas prices, which we've all seen, they're over $4 a gallon around me right now.
3: Yeah, I mean,
4: but I think that this is all continue to be a problem for both parties going into the midterms, and I think mostly Republicans.
3: Yeah, I think certainly that's going to be a big part of the conversation, too. I mean, once again, at some of the other polling, and we bring it up on the show all the time, generally the voters, especially independents, they don't like either party. So I'm kind of at a toss-up in some of these races now. Of course, Nicole Savario joins us. We post her information up online. Like I said, she always brings a common-sense report to some of the madness that we hear down there as well. Hey, you know, Ken Paxton, I think his new campaign song is "All My Exes Live in Texas," because he's not really in a good mood after the Trump midterm convention. And, of course, somebody recorded him, and President Trump was asked a little bit about it yesterday. He didn't seem too upset. But, you know what, Ken Paxton is this kind of, I don't want to call him an albatross, but he is an outlier in many ways that he should be much further ahead down in Texas. And right now he's behind by 1 point margin of error, of course. And now he comes out and he's a little disgruntled with President Trump.
4: Yeah, so, you know, the midterm convention, as I was there, I had to be there, and saw a lot of enthusiasm. And but it turns out that it didn't really help Republicans anyway. Like, ever since the midterms, we've actually seen Republicans go down in the polls more, and that Democrats are really coming out and, you know, getting the enthusiasm from their voters, but also independents. And so it seems like Democrats are even in better shape now than they were before the midterm convention, which was, of course, not Trump's plan. The plan was to build more enthusiasm for Republicans and help Republicans in the polls, and that just didn't seem to work with this convention. And so now there's this audio that came out of Paxton saying that everyone's numbers are down, you know, there's no enthusiasm, this didn't help at all. And it is interesting, because in a deep red state like Texas, you would not think that a conservative like Ken Paxton, who is currently the attorney general there as well, would be in a really tough race against someone who claims that God is non-binary and that there are six genders, because that is who James Talarico is. And, you know, we like to call him Talafrico because he says all these insane things. And so you would think in a deep red state like Texas, he would have no problem competing against this guy. And yet Ken Paxton is struggling, and Republican PACs are forced to pour all this money into mm-hmm. not only Texas, but other conservative races as well, like in Kansas, who hasn't had a Democrat senator since the 1930s, so almost 100 years.
3: Oh, my goodness.
4: And so, yeah, so I think that Ken Paxton is rightly upset and worried, and I think that many other Republicans are worried too. And it is interesting that Trump does not seem to share the same concern, but it's also a very Trump reaction. So we'll see how it goes in Texas, but there is reason to be concerned, and it is very obvious that the midterm convention did not do its job.
3: Well, I think the thing is, too, is that I think a lot of Texans wouldn't vote for Talarico just because he eats vegan barbecue and he rents his truck. I think the October surprise that's going to happen, Nicole, just write this down. I think the October surprise for Talarico is going to be an AI video that'll take us forever to figure out. It's an AI video of him rooting for Green Bay. That'll do it. That'll do it right there. There ain't no way
4: he's
3: Texans
4: going down after that.
3: After that, no Texan is going to vote for anyone who roots for Green Bay. That's for sure. Let's start that rumor. Nicole can't start rumors. She just reports on the facts. Of course, Daily Caller, News Foundation, Capitol Hill reporter. Another interesting one, because it kind of goes into you bookend these stories really well, Nicole. I appreciate that. Senate votes down stock trading ban. Critics say it doesn't go far enough. Look, a lot of laws have been passed that don't go far enough, with the understanding that you do get a second bite at the apple, especially down in Washington, D.C. They just eat the whole apple. But you do have that opportunity. And this has been, I wouldn't say it's a top priority for many voters, but it is an integrity priority for voters. They hear things like this And they certainly do appreciate the efforts are being made. One of our candidates is actually running on this as well. Senate votes down stock trading ban that critics say doesn't go far enough. What'd you hear about this legislation? Because you got to be part of the gaggle on that one.
4: Yeah, so this one is the Stop Insider Trading Act. And you're right that it's not really a top priority for voters. But we've heard over the years, you know, especially Nancy Pelosi, she is the most egregious example of this, of someone who became rich off of mostly insider trading while in Congress. And there is, you're right, an integrity issue with that. And I think that most voters and most Americans would not want their lawmakers to be getting rich like this. And so I think there's a lot of agreement across the country on both sides regarding that. But this, many lawmakers did not think go far enough because it allows members of Congress to actually current stocks, and they would have to give notice in about 7 to 14 days before selling any of that. They just couldn't buy new stock. And so they think that it's kind of just a sham to make it look like they're doing something about it, but they're actually not. And that's the case in Congress when they're passing these bills. And so Chuck Schumer at a press gaggle, as you mentioned, actually called this a fraud and said that, you know, Democrats should vote against this. This doesn't actually stop insider trading. And you know, he tries to tie it to Trump in a lot of ways, which I'm sure the Trump family has enriched themselves on stuff like this. But so is Nancy Pelosi. So has Chuck Schumer probably. I haven't looked too much into that. But it did not get the 60 votes that it needed, basically because they are coming out, many leaders are coming out and saying that this just doesn't actually do anything. They can still enrich themselves. And so we're also not going to see much being done before the midterms on insider trading. But let's face it, insider trading is not really what voters are voting on anyways, as you spoke about.
3: Yeah, they're not even talking about the $40 trillion in debt whatsoever. I like that little tone that you had there. You know, so does Chuck Schumer. So does, you know, you sound like a New Hampshire voter, Nicole. Like, oh, they all do it. Come on. We all can admit it as well. I think I hope someone dresses up this Halloween as the bill. From I'm Just a Bill from Schoolhouse Rock.
4: Oh, yeah.
3: I just didn't do that because apparently they've forgotten how to do that as well. Nicole Savario joins us as well. We post this information up online. We highly encourage you follow her, even though she shares three stories with us. She's writing all the time, two or three stories a day sometimes. So it's absolutely fantastic. We're getting our update from Nicole from Washington, D.C., because we certainly don't get it from our federal delegation. Nicole, before we let you go, is there a Dunkin' Donuts down there? Do you partake in Dunkin' Donuts since you are kind of from New England?
4: There actually is a Dunkin' Donuts right around the corner from my office, so I am there every day. Okay. And right now I'm drinking the pumpkin spice.
3: Oh, good. So
4: I love the pumpkin spice.
3: Did you wait until after it officially became fall to order it, though, Nicole? That's the key here.
4: You know, I cheated a little. Once it was September 1st, I went for the pumpkin spice. I was just too excited.
3: Okay, that's... Okay.
5: Nicole, you realize Jeff is very anti-pumpkin spice in coffee, right?
3: Yes, I am.
4: No.
5: Yes, yes, he is of the school of thought of pumpkin spice has no business in coffee.
3: Yeah, it's one of those things. And actually, I have the higher ground on this, Nicole. I can proclaim this because I was born on Halloween. Right, so
5: he claims that generally,
3: exactly.
5: The other 364 days out of the year, he walks as far away from the fact that he is born on Halloween.
3: Oh.
5: And you know, any other time, no, I don't want to talk about Halloween. No, fall, no, hush.
3: Absolutely, but when I want to put these edicts out, no wearing white shoes after certain times, and no drinking pumpkin spice latte until it's officially fall. Yeah, I make that, but you can drink it after we proclaim fall. Hey, is the candy corn made its way down there as well?
5: Good luck, Nicole.
4: Oh, I've seen candy corn, yeah. I'm not a huge candy corn
3: guy. No, nobody is. It's the same bag of candy corn.
4: I don't get it.
3: It dries your mouth out and everything like that. And then last year you went really well as a Halloween costume. So I do appreciate Halloween costumes. I'm going to a pirate themed party this year. So I got to dress like a pirate, which I'm actually excited about. Have you picked out your costume yet?
4: I have not, but you know, I was thinking of being like an American Indian girl with the braids and stuff. And then I think that my fiance is going to be Christopher Columbus.
3: Oh, that'll be controversial.
4: You may
3: make your own headline in your own story, so that'll be back. Because last
4: Absolutely.
3: Year you went like to Audrey Hepburn from Breakfast at Tiffany's, right? That was a great costume.
4: Good memory. Yeah,
3: I remember costumes because, once again, it's the DNA of being born on Halloween. All right, Nicole, we bothered you enough. Great stories this week. You have a great rest of the week. Enjoy your pumpkin spice latte, and we'll chat with you next week.
4: All right. I will absolutely enjoy my pumpkin spice latte.
5: I'm going to have her send you some pumpkin spice.
3: All right. We're going to take a break. Shut up. We'll be right back on WFA's The Morning
1: 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Sundays are a little different on WFEA. 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
3: 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Check them out. Continuing the clips that we started to play before Nicole came on. Great reporting from Nicole. When we look at, I've seen the bomb of crazy thrown at both parties. And I kind of sit in the middle and a lot of times look at that. And we talked about that Washington law. And, you know, that's not something people, that's not what the Democratic Party wants their candidates having to address. And look, there ain't no Republican really going to win in Washington State or California. And this is the problem with one party rule, is because these kind of measures that have no common sense to them, that are authoritarian, that are fascist, they're truly, that is fascism right there. When no one is there to kind of say, hello, I don't think this is a good idea, and they don't listen to them. The ideology drives them, not the representation of the people who speak on their behalf. Do you think parents are with this? No, they've got to have, there's got to be at least 47% of parents who think this is a terrible thought, right? But that's what happens when they believe that this is a democracy and not a constitutional republic. The tyranny of the majority. But, you know, as Rahm Emanuel tries to convince us that the crazies haven't taken over the hen house, or that would be the fox taking over the hen house, and the crazy would be taking over the insane asylum, but I'll mix up my metaphors all the time. It just isn't working out that way. I don't see it as much here in New Hampshire, but as I said, we've got people showing up at these town halls for our candidates running for office, starting their speech with from the river to the sea, and then going into whatever they want to talk about. So there is a problem that the Democrats,

0: have to deal with. Let's go ahead and listen to Rahm Emanuel again. Now that would be G2.
1: They are an extreme. They're a separate party, and if you think the American people accept that, I'll see you in November, and we'll see how well you do. But they're not going to do that, and we're not open for you to do an invasion of the body snatchers. Now, they're a separate party, but here's the thing. I don't have a problem being forthright about an extreme that is not part of the Democratic Party. It's an extreme. What I'm worried about is what's become mainstream in the Republican Party, an acceptance of corruption and a culture of corruption, both in the legislative and executive branch.
0: Right. And look, corruption is there, both in the Democratic and Republican Party, but that's not on the menu today. We just talked about that with Nicole. It's not on the menu. But it is in the back of minds, especially when we look at things that are going on. And I think it's important for us to detail that. You know, our poll question of the day, if you go over to our X account, the question, Milton 2.5 in a deficit, do we need to start criminal investigations into school districts that mishandle taxpayer funding? Once again, this is an issue of integrity. One of our commenters, thank you for covering this story. This is taxpayer abuse. Something has to be done because people are just going to start refusing to pay their taxes. Yeah, they are. They're just not going to do it. Why would I give you my money? Why would I go into a store, give them my money, and then have them look at me and go, what, you want something in return? Yeah, I want my pumpkin spice latte, damn it. Well, no. We're just going to take your money and give you an empty cup. We wouldn't tolerate that. Yet this is exactly what we get from the government all the time. Oh, I'm sorry. We don't know what happened to the money. The special education programs are in jeopardy. We're probably going to get sued. You taxpayers will have to come back and pony up. I feel like I'm in a really perverted version of Robin Hood is what I feel like. They just keep coming back and pointing the arrow. Oh, if you don't give us more money, football's not going to happen this year. Basketball's not going to happen this way. We're not going to have a prom. We're going to take away your school buses. We're going to fire your favorite teachers. Your lunch lady that you love so much, they're gone. Out the door. Oh, thank you for giving us the money. I'll put the arrow away now. It is quite amazing. And Rahm Emanuel, look, I want him to have that battle. I remember the sanity and insanity that parties can go through when they kind of lose it a little bit. They lose the sense that what they're representing is people. Someone asked a candidate, I was watching a forum, where they asked the candidate, well, your position is really not where most of Ohio is, so how are you going to be a representative of Ohio when you're going to look at 49% and say, I don't care what you think? And that's what we get all the time. I think Senator Dan Innes put it once here, and it was a few months ago, where he says, look, there are times when my constituents make it very clear that this is how they need me to vote. And I'll explain what some of my concerns are. But he says, I am a representative of the people. And if it becomes abundantly clear to him that 80% of the people within that district want something, he has an obligation to serve them. Representative government means that, guess what? Sometimes if your people need this to happen, unless your conscience says it just can't happen, you do what your people want. We send very few people down there to do that, down in Washington, D.C. We certainly don't do that too often here in the state because, as I said, you get to run your food basket into them when they're at Market Basket. And I don't mean that in a violent way. Oh, Mr. Representative, I'd like to talk to you about that piece of legislation. Let's go take a break. We'll come back. Business NH Magazine, all right here on The Morning Update.

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1: From ABC News. I'm Sherry Preston. The world is still talking about what happened on board a Fly Dubai plane over Saudi Arabia. Here's ABC's Tom Sophie Burridge.
2: The pilot and passengers hailed as heroes after they thwarted a cockpit attack on a flight from Dubai to Tel Aviv with 174 people on board, including four Americans. You can hear the panic on board when the passenger jet plunges. Israel's prime minister now saying it's too early to say whether this was a terror attack.
3: I don't think it was a hijacking. I think it looks like a suicide attempt.

0: Co-pilot now being held in Saudi custody. An execution gone wrong in Tennessee.
1: Convicted killer Krista Pike surviving a lethal injection, alive after being administered two doses of a lethal drug. Witnesses, including reporters, say Pike lifted her head and asked if the feeling she was experiencing was normal. An ambulance with flashing lights was seen driving away.
0: ABC's Andrea Fuji. Pike was to have been the first woman executed in Tennessee in more than 200 years. ABC News obtaining a 99-page report issued by Cornell University 2 years ago looking into the 2024 allegations of gang rape at a frat house.
2: As part of its investigation, Cornell conducted 50 interviews with 32 witnesses, including one frat brother who said, "I was sorry that maybe if it wasn't consensual and she was victimized, I was sorry for not stopping it."
0: ABC's Hannah Batah, the woman who is suing Cornell, says the night it happened, she felt like bait. Federal investigators holding a man in connection with threats made against the Texas Capitol in Austin this week. In Dallas, ABC's Jim Ryan.
3: State lawmakers began getting notices Wednesday that a man from the San Antonio area was planning something violent. SWAT officers would later surround the home of Benny Caldera Jr. and take him into custody. Court documents say the 40-year-old told a friend, quote, "I'm going to the Capitol and I'm going to shoot it up."
0: And quick check on the economy. Price of oil ticking back up. Price of gas, $4.40 a gallon. This is ABC News.
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6: The Department of Veterans Affairs has awarded funding to a pair of community organizations to help New Hampshire veterans. The man charged with assaulting an Exeter police sergeant will remain in custody, and authorities in Dublin have identified the man killed in a crash Tuesday. I'm Tom Novak. Here's what's happening. The Department of Veterans Affairs has awarded grants totaling more than $937,000 to a pair of community organizations that provide suicide prevention services to veterans here in the Granite State. According to a press release, Harbor Homes and Vietnam Veterans Workshop, otherwise known as New England Center, and Homes for Veterans were among the 191 organizations nationwide who were awarded funding that comes from a $112 million grant in support of suicide prevention efforts. Judges ordered the man charged with assaulting an Exeter police sergeant to remain behind bars on preventative detention. According to police, Joshua Horrigan is facing a number of charges, including assault and resisting arrest for the incident, which occurred Tuesday afternoon. As police say, Horrigan was a person of interest in a hit-and-run investigation and refused to cooperate with police, and when confronted, punched the officer, resulting in the man needing multiple stitches. Authorities note the sergeant is now out of the hospital. Horrigan is due back in court next week. Police in Dublin have identified the victim killed in a crash Tuesday afternoon. According to authorities, 68-year-old Timothy Sorosis died in a head-on collision on Route 137 when the vehicle he was riding in crossed the center line and struck another vehicle traveling in the opposite direction. Out of the crash, the drivers of both vehicles were airlifted to UMass Memorial for medical attention. As for what prompted the driver to cross the center line remains under investigation. In sports, the Red Sox lost to the Yankees last night 9-2, ending their wild card dreams as New York swept Boston, putting an official end to the 2026 season. I'm Tom Novak for WFEA News.
5: Now, a look at the roads from the WFEA Traffic Hub.
7: There's construction on 93 North slowing you down from exit 9 heading towards the 293 split. The right lane is closed. We're also seeing slowdowns off 293 in Manchester on the side streets by Mammoth Road and Bridge Street. The effort is causing a few delays by the Bedford tolls heading into Nashua, and lots of traffic right now on 101 in Amherst all the way to State Route 114, and you're slowing down at the state line on 495 South in North Andover. Still looking like a two-hour ride into Boston. There's been an accident on 95 South causing heavy traffic. The left lane is blocked by exit 36, and you're hitting the brakes on Route 3 in Chelmsford. Here's your forecast. Mix of clouds and sun today. High 77. Partly cloudy this evening. Temperatures in the lower 60s overnight. Clouds and sun expected tomorrow. Breezy with the possibility of showers later in the day. High 78. I'm Emily Spencer on AM 1370 and 99.9 WFEA.
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8: 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I impart much wisdom upon you every once in a while, and more foibles than wisdom, that's for sure. But this is my advice to you today.

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1: I don't reply to CC'd emails. Don't do it. I let the whole committee go ahead and go through their decision process, and then I come at the end. I either ruin it or I agree with it. Well, you know, guys, I just got to tell you, this conversation just took a turn. I don't think we should be doing it. Or you go, I agree. See, this is how I stay sane. Matt's like, you're not sane. Of course, great
2: by
1: voices.
2: Testing the sanity of others, right?
1: Exactly. Testing the threshold for me. Christina, Matt, join us in-house, of course, Business and H Magazine. Matt, how are you this morning?
2: I'm doing good, thanks.
1: Christine didn't even know about the top news story yesterday, so I'm questioning, although she's a stellar editor, so we'll live with that.
3: Well, it's because I've been in my own little work bubble.
2: And yes.
3: It's been
2: meeting palooza this
3: all
2: week.
3: And lots of meetings, and so I think at the end of my work day, my brain just completely shuts off.
1: Did you guys have an event this week, right?
3: Last week we did.
1: Okay.
3: Yeah, last week we had our Breakfast with the Best event, which was celebrating our best companies to work for in New Hampshire.
1: Oh, please share before we get into the story.
3: Yeah, it was great. We had 22 best companies. We had 10 Hall of Fame companies. And then we also had a section called Culture Fest, which we really think brings a lot of value to the event because you hear from leaders directly from the winning companies sharing their best practices with small groups. And they rotate every 8 minutes or so to a new table. So the audience gets 6 or 7 different ideas, and they discuss it among themselves. And it's a great way for them to be able to bring those ideas back to their own organizations.
1: Brilliant.
3: And implement them.
2: 300 folks that were there. It was great. Yeah. Lots of really good energy.
1: Yeah. Good number.
2: And then we had a webinar on using AI in HR this week. It's been busy, but a good busy.
1: Oh, you know who could have watched that? I don't know if you heard about the story that broke this week that basically the Pentagon.
2: Yes.
1: Sadly, and this is a sad story, on suicide prevention and self-harm that is in the military, they used AI characters.
3: Oh, yeah.
1: And they were quite obviously AI characters. And a lot of the soldiers were like, geez, you're depersonalizing something that should be very personal.
3: Right.
1: And I think that's a lesson, that we learned that, when do we use AI and how do we use AI? And certainly in these more sensitive topics. So that good, you guys were ahead of
2: that. I had not even heard of that one.
1: Yeah.
2: I thought you were referring to the big FBI hack. But anyway.
1: No.
3: Well, I will say it was a live webinar this week, but it will be posted on our website today.
2: Yeah, yes.
3: So people are welcome to watch it.
1: So brilliant.
3: It's going to be there for people to review again.
2: Lots of great information in that one.
1: Excellent. And ahead of its time too. And I think that's the other thing that, all departments in every company are trying to figure out how they can use AI in a larger sense too.
3: Yeah.
1: Medicare changes increases insurance costs for businesses. So this is the story we're going to be talking about today. Of course, if people want to find out more, how can they do that, Christine?
3: BusinessNHMagazine.com.
1: Excellent.
3: He asks as he looks at Matt.
2: Dead on. I was like, ready.
1: So once again, the interesting thing about this is that you look at a lot of things that do affect companies. Mm-hmm. And of course, the peripheral of a political policy that come in place from state, local, and nationally. It touches our businesses all the time. And I think a lot of times, too, you guys are very clear that, the uncertainty is really what makes it difficult for companies because now they kind of fumble around in the dark to do that. When you look at an article like this, how do you decide to reach out to the experts that you're going to bring in to help create this article? Because you had some great people talking about this.
2: Yeah, so I mean, part of it is we have very experienced longevity staff with us. So, I mean, they know a lot of the players that in different realms of the state. And then we do research. We take a look at who's talking about what out there, what are their credentials, who should we be reaching out to for these different stories. And so, we have different, we have an editorial calendar and we take a look at what we're going to be covering for certain industries, and healthcare comes up and we go, okay, so what's going on in healthcare? What should we be looking at? And obviously, rising costs, healthcare costs are, especially rising insurance costs, are a big concern for our businesses. When I first joined Business New Hampshire Magazine many, many moons ago, 26 years ago, healthcare costs were the number one challenge. Yeah. It topped everything. And then it dropped out. And, it was replaced by rising housing costs and the lack of affordable

0: childcare and the lack of workforce. And that's all that was the drumbeat. Healthcare wasn't even cracking, you know, the top three. And now we've seen it kind of rise up and join them as another chief concern. So we wanted to take a look at what are driving those costs. And one of those that we were hearing from experts is all the changes that were coming to Medicaid are going to find their way into the private payer insurance realm.
1: Right. So remind people once again, we have Medicare, which is a completely different system. We have Medicaid, which is a safety net program.
0: Yes.
1: For those people who find themselves in the... can't obtain insurance.
2: Or more of a limited income.
1: Limited income. Other factors come into play with that as well. So they did make changes to that. I think we're still trying to figure out the full repercussions here in New Hampshire of what that means to, quote, the bottom line when we should be looking at the human interest as this as well. So out of the gate, what were some of the, and we should have the New Hampshire Insurance Department on with us as well to talk about this. What were some of the main concerns you were starting to hear when you started to write this article?
0: All right. So, I mean, when the One Big Beautiful Bill got passed, you know, there were some different changes that it was going to make across the board in different areas. And one of them was to Medicaid. And it was going to limit the number of people that were going to be on Medicaid.
1: Correct.
0: And so the projections that we have right now is that there'll be 32,000 uninsured people by 2034, which is about a 2% increase due to these changes. You know, these are estimates, and the estimate is that would lead to about $54 million increase in uncompensated care costs being provided in New Hampshire because
1: Correct.
0: Hospitals treat people whether or not they have the ability to pay.
1: Correct.
0: And Medicaid is a low reimbursement. It's something hospitals and healthcare institutions have been finding is that low reimbursement rate. And of course, you know, there's a back and forth that hospitals overcharge, and that's part of why, you know. So, you know, it's been this volleyball that's been passed back and forth over what should be a compensated rate, especially for Medicaid. With these changes, hospitals are going to see a dramatic decrease in the amount that they're getting. And with more people potentially coming, you know, if they're coming off the Medicaid rolls, they may not be able to afford their private insurance. So all that additional uncompensated care means people who are going to the hospitals are coming in probably with more serious issues, emergency issues, because they've been putting off care. And that those hospitals then have to find a way to cover that cost. And
1: right.
0: that means charging people with private insurance
1: Correct.
0: More. So it's this cost shift that happens. And so what experts are saying is that we're going to see an increase in that cost shift. And what is the biggest source of private insurance in our state and mostly across the country? Businesses. And so businesses are going to see increases in their costs.
1: Right. So they're paying for this gap. And see,
0: yes.
1: you did a really good job there, Matt, connecting it for those companies. Because, you know, it is really threefold when you look at those four pillars that are really affecting the private entities. One, you have Medicaid out there as a safety net. Second, a lot of private practices are now walking away. They won't take care of
0: Correct.
1: People who do have Medicaid because the administrative process and the delayed payments and the low payments make it very not cost effective. Then
0: right.
1: hospitals can't say no, and emergency room tends to be the way that these people who aren't covered take care of their medical health, even though it may be not an emergency, which is a higher threshold that the emergency room has to cover. It's expensive to run an emergency room.
0: It's very
1: expensive.
0: They
1: keep it 24/7, keep it ready. The people you have to keep in there, you can't just call them in. And then, of course, private companies are stuck over here as they, you know, they become the people who say, okay, now we have to pay the difference for this kind of malaise that is happening with this program.
0: And it's a really important benefit they mm-hmm. offer to attract workers. I mean, we
1: yeah.
0: have a workforce crunch still. And one of the ways that you do that is having a good benefits package. And, it, you know, you try and have a competitive health insurance package that you offer in order to, you know, attract employees. And we're even seeing among the best companies to work for. The number of companies that offer 100% coverage of those premiums has gone down dramatically, even among the best companies to work for. And because it's just financially difficult mm-hmm. to carry that burden.
1: Yeah, you're even seeing some companies now that are actually thinking about aligning themselves with private practices and putting a clinic in there to kind of reduce something, at least pay for that mm-hmm. and have them do their, you know, get your flu shots, do the basic stuff, do little health things to help keep them healthy, which is interesting, but it still is not a lot of companies can do that.
0: No, and for small businesses, it's particularly
1: brutal.
0: It's brutal because you may be too small.

0: small to really be covered by it, to have an insurance company want to cover you if you've got, like, you know, a handful of employees, they may not even look at you. And so in that case, you're looking at providing your employees with a stipend to go towards getting something on the marketplace.
1: Right.
0: And that in turn makes you a less desirable place to work when people can go to other places that are offering robust insurance packages and covering a good percentage of that premium.
1: Once again, we're talking to Matt and Christine, of course, Business Niche Magazine. These are the kind of articles that are really, very helpful, not only for us to understand policy points, but also those things that are affecting business. So when you see that kind of tension and concern that businesses go through, uncertainty is not a good place for anyone running a business.
0: No.
1: It's terrible. And the problem is that, you know, this came out relatively early to for some degree. This is when, you know what happens. This is October 1st.
0: Yeah,
1: this is when the insurance companies start reaching out to the companies because they don't know. They get a little bit of a sense what might be happening with their policies. But this is about the week HR directors dread to all hell.
0: Yes.
1: Mm. Because now they suddenly get the final, okay, you're going to be sitting down with your employees. This is what it's going to cost because it costs the company because they pay a percentage depending on how much they pay. And then it also costs the employee. The employee blames the company usually that they work for. Oh, you're raising money, right? And they're like, no, we don't have any control over this. But this is a dreadful time for companies right now.
0: Mm-hmm. It is. And, you know, even a bad economy, a company can operate in because if it knows what's behind it, it can adjust for those things. But when what's influencing the economy is uncertainty, you can't plan for it. And so, you know, it's shots in the dark. And that's when companies slow down on growth. They aren't going to hire as much. They're not going to take on big projects because they don't know what's coming down the pike. And, you know, they want to be sustainable. So they're like, maybe now's not the time. Now we pull back, conserve, see where things are going. We'll take a wait and see attitude.
1: Right.
0: And that has a ripple effect across. That means any of their vendors are now having to pull back.
1: Mm-hmm.
0: And that's where you see this economic slowdown, you know, really start to pick up speed, unfortunately. So that's kind of where we find ourselves. And especially, you know, now there's an additional cost. Like, what do we do as we sign on for our health insurance? Do we cut back on it? Do we offer plans with much higher premiums so it's cheaper for us as a company to offer it?
1: And
0: then our employees are having to shoulder that. But if we do that, are we going to lose out on employees? So, you know, it's all these complicated questions that are getting asked. And so we wanted to provide our readers with at least some idea of what may be coming and what are the things that they need to prepare for. And there's still a lot of uncertainty when it comes to what the ripple effects of these Medicaid decisions are going to be. But what did come out is that, you know, more people are going to be uninsured, more costs are going to be put on, and yes, your private insurance costs are going to go up. And it's going to start rolling really out at 2027.
1: Yeah.
0: Of course, after the midterms, which was where politics comes into play. But so for businesses, it's really trying to plan for, all right, what are we going to do with this really essential benefit that we offer?
1: Yeah, I don't think there's a lot of faith in the midterms right now in Washington, D.C. Just had our Capitol Hill reporter on, and it didn't go very well. We're going to take a break. We're going to come back with Christine and Matt, of course, Business and Nature Magazine. We'll take a break. WFEA is the morning update.
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2: 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In May of 1995, Fish and Game acquired the land to make it happen. 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
5: Welcome back. Talking healthcare, what's going on with companies, and certainly that uncertainty out there as well. So, you know, a lot of conversations on this. Did this come up at all during last week's gathering? Did you guys hear anything about healthcare? Or I mean, because once again, companies are all asking this.
6: No, actually.
5: Interesting.
6: So we allow our panelists to choose their topic.
5: Nice.
6: And, you know, I guess it's not unusual in that I should say benefits are rarely part of the discussion at our best companies to work for. They're great. And I mean, we examine benefits as part of the competition, but the benefits package only counts for 15% of their final score, because you can offer the best benefits in the world, but have a horrible culture and people are going to run for the door eventually. So what we mainly, the focus was, is on culture issues and how do you, you know, different ideas on how do you retain a workforce by being an employer of choice. And that's, you know, how do you treat employees well? How do you improve communication?
5: Yeah.
6: All those are things. So while healthcare is a concern, it's one of the top concerns for businesses, they know what they can or can't do around
5: Correct.
6: It. It's those other intangibles that they're focused on, which is culture.
5: So in the end, when you look at this too, and you got a great quote in here too by Jessica Williams. She's fantastic. We've had her on the show mm-hmm. before as well. In the end, what's the summary here? Matt and Christine, you can hop in too.
6: The summary is basically, you know, buckle up. It's going to be a rough ride for businesses going forward when it comes to your healthcare costs, that we are going to see, you know, even if we don't know right now, we have estimates on what that's going to be.
5: Mm-hmm.
6: But regardless, you're going to have people dropping off the Medicaid rolls. They're not going to be able to afford to get onto
5: Correct.
6: Private insurance. And eventually they're going to have healthcare issues, and that's going to be uncompensated care. Hospitals are not going to be able to absorb that. They're already on, you know, thin margins. We've been seeing lots of mergers of small rural hospitals in the state being acquired by larger conglomerates. That's not going to end because it's just not sustainable. And as a result, we're going to the insurance, private insurance is where those rates are going to go up to cover those uncompensated costs. And businesses will bear the brunt of that.
5: Right. And I mean, Dartmouth's announcement last week. I mean, Dartmouth is a pretty sound medical

0: facility too. They also announced a really good program this week that we're going to try to talk to them about. But you know, once again, you do have that struggle, and we already did a conversation. We've had this conversation in the studio with you guys about rural healthcare.
1: Yeah.
0: This is another blow. I don't know how many more blows rural healthcare can really take. That's for certain, because Medicaid is, I would say, probably if just reasonably, it's about 30% of their clientele right out of the gate.
2: Yeah. And we'll have enrollment periods coming up now. And this, for employees, that means when you sit down, really examine what the business is offering, especially if it's offering different options, because you're going to see those options are going to be changing. You're going to see, you know, because businesses are going to try, at least the really good ones, to absorb some of that, but they're not going to be able to absorb all those costs. And that means it's going to be passed along to the employee. You're going to see higher premiums that you're going to have to pay as part of your plan, or that the business is going to drop the percentage of the premium that they're covering.
0: Mm-hmm.
2: So, I mean, those changes are coming to employees. Some employees, their employers are going to protect them, and others, they're just not going to have the ability to do so. And that also means you're going to see shifts too. So like if it's a married couple, I'm on my wife's insurance. She works for a big national firm that offers really good care.
0: Yeah. And you find that
2: they don't want to necessarily carry me, but they are. So that's, you're going to see some shifting. You're going to see, especially couples, you know, of taking evaluation and like maybe where they had each their own insurance, they're going to switch over to the others that's offering more or having to be paid less for.
1: Figuring out which one is best for the kid. You know, like, are the kids going to be on yours? I'll just keep my own company. You keep your own company, but the kids are going to be on yours.
0: Yeah.
1: Because it covers more.
2: And so businesses are going to be, some businesses will carry an even higher cost burden because all of a sudden they're going to be having more family plans that they're covering.
0: Yeah. And I think that's an interesting dichotomy. And I've been through that before where you sit down at the kitchen table as a couple and say, what the hell we got here as well. Don't worry. Government will take care of all of that. I have no problem whatsoever after the midterms that a resolution will come. The seas will part.
2: It'll be perfect.
0: They'll be kissing and hugging, and everyone will be really well. Cats and dogs will get along finally after a millennium of not agreeing with each other. Yeah. Kangaroos will suddenly talk. Yeah, we'll be all set on this as well. Once again, Matt and Christine, that was Jeff's commentary, not theirs. Matt and Christine join us from Business NH Magazine. Any final thoughts for Let's Go? You get things coming up.
1: We're going to be diving actually into the issue of healthcare costs more.
0: Nice.
1: In November, we have an event coming up called the New Hampshire Healthcare Forum.
0: Ooh, nice.
1: And it's going to be on November 18th at the Dairy Field here in Manchester. And we're going to be, it's going to have three panels. One of the panels is going to, which we're bringing back again from last year, is on healthcare costs. So we're going to have experts from health insurance industries. We're also going to have...
2: From the law school experts in health. And a lot of policy folks that are experts on this. So we're going to have that panel. We're going to have a panel on recovery-friendly workplaces and how to make those work.
0: Nice.
2: And we're going to have a panel on the rise of holistic care, healthcare, and how businesses are incorporating that more into their health plans.
0: Yeah.
1: So that's in the morning. So it's an 8:30 to 11 a.m. event. So come learn all about the healthcare, you know, what's happening in healthcare on November 18th. And that's going to be, that's on our website, businessnhmagazine.com, if you want more information about that. And then we also have an event coming up in about a week and a half called Launch 603, which is going to be in Concord, and it's accelerating your business. So it's, you know, whether you're just launching a business, whether you're just trying to grow your business, whatever stage you're at in your business, it's a half-day event that's going to feature panels, speakers, giving you all the information you want about how to launch your business to that next level. We're going to have finance panels, AI in your business, which we'd already talked about, everyone wants to know how to continue to implement AI in their business. We're going to have a marketing panel, how to build sales, how to build your workforce. So this is at the Grapponi Center on October 14th in Concord, and that can also be found on our website, and it's called Launch 603.
0: Yeah, we'll talk about that more, too. That's a fun event and very informative. Guys, thanks for coming in today.
2: Thank you.
0: Happy October.
2: Happy October.
0: You can go ahead and have your pumpkin spice lattes officially now. All right, guys, we're going to take a break. Tom Bruckner's joining us next right here on WFEA is the Morning Update.
3: Good morning. I'm Tom Novak. Here's what's happening. The head of the EPA says the government is right on schedule to approve permanently eliminating mandatory vehicle inspections for cars and trucks in New Hampshire. A pair of New York men stand accused of taking part in a scam to extort gold from older victims. An early morning fire has destroyed a home in Hillsborough. WFEA News Time is 8:31.

0: Taking a look at sports, Red Sox fell to the Yankees last night. 9-2 is your final, ending the Red Sox 2026 season. Right now in the Mill Yard in Manchester, cloudy skies and 57 degrees. More on these stories coming up at the top of the hour right here on 99.9 and AM 1370. I'm Tom Novak for WFEA News.
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1: I'm here with Tom Bruckner of Strategic Asset Conservation and the show Retirement Intelligence here on WFEA. We recently talked about a guy who took his Social Security and retired early at 62, and then he ran into a bunch of problems, mainly because he tried to do it all himself.
2: You need somebody who's done this before. Some people are a little squeamish about, well, how much is this going to cost? Well, I'll tell you what it'll cost you if you don't have a tour guide. It'll cost you at least a third of your retirement. So first of all, he's self-imposing a major discount on his benefit. He's getting 30% less for the rest of his life. So that's mistake number one right there, right? Now he's got to come up with health insurance to get him to 65 when he becomes Medicare eligible. Okay, so wow, I didn't know that was going to cost that much. I got to get a part-time job. So now he gets a part-time job, and then at the end of the year, he finds out he made too much money, so even now his discounted Social Security is getting dinged again because he's not supposed to make more than this in order to have that Social Security benefit. It's like a snowball rolling downhill, gathering mass. I mean, it just gets worse and worse and worse. So it just becomes this circling of the drain financially. And you know what? If you had that information in advance before just willy-nilly saying, okay, I'm done. I'm retiring tomorrow. Have you thought this through? Nope. I'm good. No, you're not good. And you're going to find out how not good you are. It's going to take about a year.
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1: Now, a look at the roads from the WFEA Traffic Hub.
2: There's construction on 93 North slowing you down from exit 9 heading towards the 293 split. The right lane is closed. We're also seeing delays off 293 getting onto those side streets by Webster Street and down by Queen City Ave. The effort is slowing you down heading into Nashua. We're still seeing a lot of traffic on 101 in Bedford heading towards State Route 114. And you're slowing down at the state line on 495 South from North Andover into Tewksbury. It's about a 95-minute ride into Boston. You're hitting the brakes on Route 3 in Chelmsford and 95 South in Wakefield. And we're seeing the usual slowdowns on 93 South in Wilmington. Here's your forecast. Mix of clouds and sun out there today. High 77. Partly cloudy this evening. Temperatures in the lower 60s overnight. Clouds and sun expected tomorrow. Breezy with the possibility of showers late in the day. High 78. 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
3: Hey guys, coming up in just a bit, we'll be giving away some tickets for Trans-Siberian Orchestra, but now on WFEA's Morning Update, we welcome back the man who has had his own talk show on this network for over 17 years, the very first talk show in WFEA, Tom Bruckner, the host of Retirement Intelligence with Tom Bruckner, which airs right here on Fridays at 9 a.m., and is available via 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Tom is the CEO of Strategic Asset Conservation in Nashua. He has been in private practice for 36 years and claims that not one of his over 965 clients have lost money in the stock market since 2002. Good morning to you, Tom.
4: Good morning, my friend. How are you?
3: I am good. Thank you for asking. And well, Tom, based on the ongoing stock market sell-off, a lot of people are starting to question the strength of the economy leading up to the midterms, even as the earnings are still there, in spite of rising oil prices and the bond yields. A MarketWatch article you sent me yesterday is saying that more than 40% of the stocks in the S&P 500 index right now are trading at least 20% below their 52-week highs, and yet the broader S&P 500 index itself is currently within 3% points of its record closing on Tuesday. What's going on here, Tom?
4: Yeah, what's going on here, Jeff, is that the S&P 500 is a weighted index based on capitalization, i.e. the size of a company. So a handful of very large companies that are doing well can serve to float the entire index like they are now to within 2% of its all-time high, even at the same time as smaller companies with lesser capitalization are actually in bear market territory, meaning they're down 20% right now. So, you know, we saw this with the Magnificent Seven 3 and 4 years ago. You'll remember that. And, and it's continuing with the hyperscalers today.
3: You know, Citi Wealth Head Portfolio Strategist J.P. Coviello discussed some of the recent economic data this week, pointing to the resilience of the U.S. economy. Let's open our call with that clip real quick, Tom.
5: If we look at the earnings growth we've seen this year, similarly tremendous. We're talking 20 to 30% on a quarterly basis, year over year. That is unprecedented. We are on a great trajectory with respect to earnings and margins in the U.S. Highest earnings growth in the world at the moment, as far as earnings revisions go, higher. And margins are tremendous in the U.S. equity market. And that's why we at Citi Wealth have our largest position in U.S. equities relative to the rest
6: indeed
5: of the world.
6: Indeed. Single favorite sector.
5: Ooh, for us, it's still tech, honestly. Yeah, it's got to be tech. And then when we look at actual capital expenditures throughout the market, throughout the S&P 500, more than half of the S&P 500 companies are growing.

0: capital expenditures at a 10% or above rate.
1: It's phenomenal. Nice.
2: Jeff, he's exactly right. And I'm not budging an inch in my own portfolio. So this is proof that simply owning the entire index is often better than trying to anticipate which sectors are overdue for a rally.
3: Well, Tom, the bond market continues to worry the stock market as the 10-year Treasury is now over 5.25% as of this week, still trending up. But there was an interview with Larry Kudlow. He did that with his old friend Ken Fisher, in which Ken pointed out the challenge that Kevin Warsh is navigating, the gap between what his staff wants him to do based on false premises and what the banks need to keep the economy going. At the start of this clip, Ken made an observation that's going to sound very familiar to our regular listeners. Listen to this.
4: Kevin Warsh, do you think they'll have an open mind? Do you think they'll understand that a lot of this growth is from the supply side? It's from productivity. Yes, it's from AI, but it's not really inflationary.
5: Well, first, it's not inflationary, that's for sure. But secondarily, he may have an open mind. I don't think the staff really has an open mind. I've always kind of depicted that as just people who were trained wrong in school and kind of crazy.
3: Tom, if Randy or Jennifer were here, they'd be saying to you, told us about this, that the staff at the Fed.
2: Yeah, we did. And we did again and again tell our listeners that the 400 economists at the Fed who believe that growth causes inflation spend too much time listening to their Marxist economic professors and not enough time studying the actual history of inflation during periods of advancing growth over the last 120 years.
3: Well, and Ken Fisher continued that explanation and pointed out that the banks will be eager to lend under the right conditions and that the Fed better get those right lest they torpedo the amazing growth we're seeing right now. Go ahead and play that clip from Ken again.
5: The fact of the matter is, if you take energy prices out of CPI numbers, we've been slowly improving. It doesn't feel that way to a lot of Americans because of all the inflation that happened from the vast quantity of money increased during the COVID period. And that 2% on top of 30% just feels like a lot. But in reality, that's moving along nicely. The oil prices, for the kind of reasons we were talking about before, will take care of themselves with time.
1: Right.
5: But it's actually, the problem is, and I've written about this in my New York Post column, if the Fed hikes short rates too much, and we've been getting a blessing in a hidden way by long rates going up. Banks are in the business of taking in short-term deposits as the basis for funding long-term loans. And the bigger the spread between short and long rates, the more eager they become to lend. And you can see that this year in how much better smaller value stocks are doing, which are the recipients of those loans, versus smaller growth stocks. The fact of the matter is we need the system to keep that banking system lending well. And the fact, if they hike short rates a lot, it can choke that off. We don't really want the Fed hiking short rates, flattening the yield curve on the presumption and the false presumption that growth causes inflation.
1: Yes, sir.
2: Yeah, so Ken makes a great point, Jeff, namely that if the Fed is careful and not overzealous in their upcoming actions and maintains a healthy margin between short and long-term yields, that banks will continue to lend eagerly to fund the build-outs that are now taking place, not just in AI, but throughout corporate America at large.
3: Well, Tom, Ken Fisher made a closing observation in this interview that surprised even Larry Kudlow. Listen to this little tidbit of market history.
5: The 9 months that starts with a midterm election, this quarter that starts on Thursday, and the two after it over the last 100 years are the most consistently positive 9 months in all of stock market history. You have to go back to the Great Depression to find a nine-month period in that span with a negative return. They've been positive 92% of the time with 19% average returns.
1: Doesn't
5: matter what the year what the earlier in the year did. This is what I called a midterm miracle. It's a stunning phenomenon that works because nobody ever believes it will, because everybody believes that if my side loses, it's my way or the highway. It's going to be terrible if my side loses. Midterms tend to bring in legislative quiet.
1: Holy cow. Ken Fisher, that's fabulous.
2: What an interesting revelation, eh, Jeff?
3: Indeed.
2: And just one more reason to confirm what we've been saying since Inauguration Day, namely that if you're properly allocated going into retirement, that if you don't have too high a percentage of the money that it's taken you four decades to save, exposed to risk in this market, you should leave that third or so of your investable assets right where it is and ride this out. History says you'll be rewarded handsomely for doing so 92% of the time, according to Ken Fisher. And the historical average return of 19% in 9 months, Jeff, that's more than double the S&P's annualized return of 8.3 going back 85 years.
3: Well, Tom, I mean, the polling for
2: phenomenal.
3: It is phenomenal. But the polling for the upcoming midterms continue to look favorable for the Democrats, with an 82% probability that they will take the House and even a 50-50 odds that they could also take the Senate. In this first piece of audio, Stuart Varney quotes a Wall Street Journal article that mocks the notion that the Democrats are now or have ever been the party of affordability for the American people. Let's play that and get your take.
1: The Democrats are having fun, but they shouldn't rest easy. Look at this headline in the journal. Not. The affordability Democrats, You must be kidding. They talk about affordability, but during the Biden years, consumer prices rose 5% a year. In Trump's second term, it's 2.9% so far. Home prices up 5.3% under Biden, 3.7% in Trump's second term so far. Worse, the fastest rise in home prices and electricity rates is in deep blue Democrat states and cities. The idea that the Democrats are the affordability party just doesn't ring true. Remember the line, you think healthcare is expensive now, just wait till it's free?
3: True.
1: Voters should understand that endless subsidies do not make life more affordable for all of us. I like the journal's conclusion, quote, Americans may choose to vote for Democrats to send a message to President Trump, but expecting daily life to become more affordable under their policies is indulging hope over expensive experience.
2: You know, Jeff, like I've been saying for months now, the only polls that any of us should be paying attention to are the Trafalgar Group, Rasmussen, and Zogby, right? Because all of the others heavily oversample Democrats, and they get hung up on by Republicans routinely. Mm-hmm. I mean, I get these calls. I'm sure you do as well. I'm done, bye.
3: Yep.
2: Right? Their business models are flawed because the only people who are going to respond to pollsters asking them 20 minutes worth of questions are the far left partisans with time on their hands and those on the far right. You know, we saw this in 2016 and 2020, 2 years ago, again in 2024, when people on the right were afraid to answer a pollster's questions because they didn't know, especially during COVID, first of all, who the pollster was, whether or not they were legitimate, and if they weren't, whether or not they'd be doxxed or canceled online, mm-hmm. or have their businesses boycotted, right, or poorly reviewed on Google, just for having confessed to having supported Trump in one of those polls.
3: True, exactly. And Tom, that's the point that Robert Callihap makes in his interview that you sent me last night. He's the lead pollster of Trafalgar Group. We often cite him on this show as well. With all of those other pollsters continue to use flawed and outdated models, he's explained why they do it differently. Listen to this.
6: A lot of these polling organizations are worried about being ranked badly. So what they'll do is they'll put out all these polls that lean very left, and then all of a sudden, mid-October, they'll stop putting out polls. So they won't, there won't be any from them in the last 3 weeks, so they could be graded and, you know, be received the bad feelings and ridicule they deserve after the elections. But in the primaries, they didn't hold back. They were trying to create something that wasn't there. Part of it is, and this is what I've been saying for a long time, and your listeners and your viewers certainly know this, that polls have two purposes. They are either designed to reflect the electorate or they are designed to affect the electorate.
2: So there's an argument, Jeff, made by the left-wing media that says basically, well, what about real clear politics, Tom? Because they average all the polls and they take out the outliers. Aren't they more accurate? No. So let me give you an analogy. If you're a chef, okay, and you're using quality ingredients to put together a phenomenal surf and turf meal, right? Lobster, filet mignon. What do you suppose that meal would taste like if you used six or seven ingredients for the Bernaise sauce that were weeks beyond their use-by date,
3: ugh,
2: along with that most expensive filet mignon and the freshest lobster tails you can find. You think that maybe those expired ingredients would cause the meal to taste, I don't know, a little off?
3: Well, Tom, I wouldn't risk eating that meal at all.
2: Well, then how does averaging 6 or 7 flawed polls alongside Trafalgar, Rasmus, and Inzaghi improve the accuracy of the result, right? All that the Real Clear Politics average does is dilute the historical accuracy of those three.
3: I hear you, Tom. And the next clip echoes that as well. One of the favorite voices on the right, of course, Victor David Hansen, was commenting on his podcast recently that much anticipated, of course, Democratic victory in the midterms may be a bit premature, and that polling at this point was largely worthless. Let's go and play Victor David Hansen.
7: So we're just going to concentrate, Trump thinks, on the economy. So what he is doing now is he and J.D. Vance are barnstorming the country, and they're starting to make headway. They're not worried about the polls that show a generic 7% Democratic advantage and betting odds and polls that say they're going to lose the House, because they looked at the recent primaries. El Sayed, the candidate, Abdul El Sayed, the Democratic candidate for the Democratic senatorial seat in Michigan, was polling ahead 10 points, and he scarcely won by a point and a half. Ms. Fong, the Wisconsin Democratic candidate for governor, polling ahead 10 or 15 or 20 points. She lost, and lost handily. Mr. Vindman, who was running for Senate in Florida, was polling ahead. He lost to a crazy, wacky Miss Nixon, a Democratic socialist. So what I'm getting at, the polls are worthless.
2: You know, and this is the point that I've been making for months now, Jeff, namely that today's polling organization understand that their mission is to tell the people paying them what they want to hear.
3: Right.
2: So that they'll be hired again in the future for more polling. You know, if you're a repeat bearer of bad news to your client, the people paying you, they're going to begin to assume that you don't know what you're doing, because they're true believers. They believe otherwise, and you've got to be wrong.
3: You know, what I love about Victor David Hansen, Tom, is that he always has such a calm demeanor, like a grandfather reasoning with a petulant teenager, just laying out the real-world consequences for them.
2: Yeah, isn't he a treasure? You know, it's like I said to you last week, Jeff, how is this even a contest? The choices here couldn't be more stark. Trump and the Republicans are certainly not perfect, but if midterm Republican voters are going to take out their frustrations with that imperfection by staying home and allowing the destruction of the very fabric of the society that we've enjoyed for 250 years as Americans, if you're going to give that up to the Marxists and the anarchists who want to burn it all down, be careful what you vote for, because when you get it, you're really not going to like the result. You know, if the Dems take the Senate as well as the House, you're going to see impeachment proceedings for alleged war crimes, endless investigations. You're going to see lawlessness in the streets again, where blue state governors are losing control of their cities again. Good grief, Jeff. Didn't we just observe what these idiots did the last time they had power? And isn't that the reason Trump won in a landslide? He won all 7 swing states and even won the popular vote. I mean, are our memories really that short? Do we really want to return to that nightmare?
3: Well, I hope not, Tom. You know, Tom, it seems like we've said this before the last 4 elections. I think that it's been true, namely that there's never been a more important election in our lifetime than this one. Each one of them has gotten increasingly more pivotal.
2: Yeah, that's exactly what we've told ourselves, Jeff. You know, there's never been a more important election in our lifetimes than this one. So as a final point, I got to share this with you because this just came out yesterday. Consider this little piece of irony, right? Yesterday, the IRGC, so that would be the Iran's Islamic Revolutionary Guard Corps, they actually appealed directly to American voters to, quote, take back control of their American government from President Trump. Isn't that rich, Jeff? I mean, this from the minority tyrannical regime that's held the people of Iran hostage since 1979, refusing to allow their people to take back the country that was once free to vote them out of power, but has been living under their brutality for decades. I mean, it's just classic, right?
3: Oh, so true, Tom. And well, we're short of time, but I'm sure that you and Jennifer will cover this

0: 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Thank you for another treasure trove of great audio this morning, Tom. 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
1: Hey guys, we're going to go ahead and pop, give you some news, traffic, and weather. And of course, when we come back, we'll talk a little bit of some of the other news going on. New Hampshire State Senator Victoria Sullivan will be joining us during the next hour as well. You guys can always give us a call on some of the topics that we're talking about, especially if interested to hear what you thought of Tom's segment as well. Good stuff. You can give us a call at 603-669-1370. But we shall take a break. News, traffic, weather right here on the best morning show in New Hampshire, The Morning Update.

0: about an alleged gang rape at a frat house.
1: She described her night at the fraternity, saying, "I felt like bait. I felt like lions around me. It just was a totally debilitating place to be in." She told investigators the ketamine she took induced a vague consciousness, describing the feeling as, "Lights are on, but nobody's home. Your brain is not functioning at its proper level."
0: ABC's Hannah Patah checking the markets. 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
7: The head of the EPA says the government is right on schedule to approve permanently eliminating mandatory vehicle inspections for vehicles in the Granite State. A pair of New York men stand accused of taking part in a gold scam targeting older victims. An early morning fire has destroyed a home in Hillsborough. I'm Tom Novak. Here's what's happening. EPA Administrator Lee Zeldin says the Trump administration is right on schedule to approve by year's end changes needed to permanently eliminate mandatory safety and emissions inspections for cars and trucks here in the Granite State. Zeldin made the statement Wednesday during a roundtable at the New Hampshire Institute of Politics and said he would not prejudge the agency's final rulemaking. However, Zeldin admitted he agrees with Republican officials here in New Hampshire that eliminating emissions inspections is broadly popular among New Hampshire residents. Wilton police say two men from New York have been charged for their roles in a gold scam targeting older individuals. According to police, the scam involved using a computer virus to trick the victim into making large payments in gold. Police say that resulted in a courier coming to pick up the gold, and that's when they first took Shi DeLong and then a second courier, Zi Young Zhen, into custody. Both are now being charged with attempted felony theft and are being held on immigration detainers. As police continue their investigation, they're reminding folks that legitimate organizations will never ask for payment in gold, cryptocurrency, or gift cards. Fire officials are calling a recently renovated home in Hillsborough a total loss following a fire early Wednesday morning. According to investigators, the fire began shortly after 3 a.m. Once on scene, fire officials tell News 9 that they witnessed explosions inside the home. Investigators were quick to note that it still remains unclear what sparked the fire, but say that the cause of the subject is an ongoing investigation. And sports, the Red Sox lost to the Yankees last night 9-2, ending their hopes for the playoffs and the 2026 season. I'm Tom Novak for WFEA News.
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7: For today, we'll see a mix of sun and clouds with highs in the mid-70s. Tonight, partly cloudy skies with lows in the lower 60s. Looking at Friday, cloudy with a few breaks of sun by the afternoon and highs in the lower 80s. And for Saturday, sunny with highs in the 70s. That's a look at your Granite State forecast on 99.9 and AM 1370 WFEA.
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9: And he said, well, I just had to do it. 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
11: We're more than double behind what Claremont was.
12: Welcome back to your morning as well. Jeff Chittister, go over to our X account. We're asking about what's going on in Milton. Of course, Milton School District is yet another school district that finds itself in a deficit. In a deficit of, well, was being reported at $2.5 million. The city administrator, Thomas Ambrose, appeared before the Milton City Council or Town Council last night, talked about this, and said it is twice as bad as Claremont. Now, I remember the Claremont. You remember the Claremont. We talked about it leading all through summer, and they were coming in at more than $4 million. So if it's twice as bad as Claremont, I went to public school. Apparently, I went to public school when we actually knew how to do math. That would be $8 million. But when we look at this case in particular, and you guys are actually taking quite a bit of interest in this, is that it's just not about Milton. As I said, we have about 100 towns and cities that are in a danger area as it relates to their school funding. And what I mean by that is, you know, when we look at this crisis area for them, they either haven't had an audit, which

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1: State mandates or federal mandates in which they receive funding for, and this would be the case of Milton as well. Failing to do their audit in Milton, what that has revealed is that their special education funding, most of that coming from the state and from the federal government, is now in jeopardy of them losing $1 million. What that typically means is that they either didn't fill out the paperwork correctly, they didn't submit the paperwork on time, or they violated the conditions of that paperwork. They may not have filed it at all. And so that's $1 million that they either anticipated that money to run these programs in which they're mandated to do by law, which now they have to fill the hole. They have to figure out other ways to take money. They're already in a deficit and try to plug in that money. And they're hoping to have a meeting in the spring to try to figure out a way to allocate this. It ain't going to wait that long, guys. This is going to be a crisis, especially as it gets worse. Now, making this matter even worse, as I've said, I try to figure out what superintendents do. And I know some superintendents are great. They do a really good job. And it's probably why some of their towns are doing well. But this has got to be one of the paramount issues for a superintendent. This is why when legislation was introduced this year to change how we look at superintendents, go down instead of having over 100 of them, go down to county districts. So the county would be the school district, and that you would elect on your ballot a business manager. A business manager is somebody that doesn't get involved in curriculum, because guess what? The superintendent doesn't get involved in curriculum either. That's up to the schools as it's mandated by the state. So the business manager would handle business. He would do things like making sure audits got done, making sure that you were fiscally responsible with the taxpayers' dollars, making sure that information related to grants that you get, particularly pertaining to special education, which is a mandate that you have to follow, are recognized, applications are filled out, applications are double-checked before they're submitted, applications are submitted, and follow up with that granting agency that the application was received and is under approval and that there are no problems with that. That's what a business manager does. And a lot of voters didn't want that. They reached out. I hope that piece of legislation comes back, because this is the conversation I want to have. Clearly, we have people who can't handle this. Now, we had a different administrator that was in charge of Milton. He was released in 2025, or resigned. I have to look up the story. He received his pay for the year, and he received a $500,000 stipend, a buyout. I can do the math once again. That's $500,000. Now, I can't put all of this on Thomas Ambrose, the current superintendent for Milton. He's been only in this position since July. So we have to assume that the previous previous superintendent for the school of Milton was vastly responsible for where we are. And as our listeners are recording up on our question of the day over at X, yeah, they do believe we should be charging people with crimes. I think we should. There's got to be a crime we can find. False reporting of records. Let's see what else. Misrepresentation of completed work. I don't know. Figure out something. And if we don't have laws, we should figure them out. I mean, that's just the case. And trust me, if we try to just take this whole story, it's not Milton School District anymore. It's Milton Corporation. And Milton Corporation accepted grants from the state and the federal government to produce a product. They said they promised that they're going to produce. And they accepted that money. And then they also said that they were spending their money as a company, as a corporate steward, on certain things like, oh, unemployment benefits. And, health care. They were making those payments that were mandated for Medicare and for unemployment insurance.

Now, a couple years later, they fire the CEO. CEO's gone. New CEO comes in. And then he stands before the corporate shareholders, and he also informs the state, I'm sorry to tell you this, but those contracts that we entered into with you, where we committed to on paper that we would meet the financial obligations and the reporting obligations to fulfill that contract, we didn't do any of it. Didn't do any of it. We didn't build the product that you wanted. We didn't. We actually lied on the application, and we didn't follow up with you to correct anything. And then now the second point they make is, and the Medicare payments and unemployment payments we were supposed to be making, we didn't do that either. And, oh, by the way, we didn't do any audit, guys. Do you think somewhere along the line the Attorney General of the United States or the Attorney General of New Hampshire would get involved in that case? Yes. Absolutely. Why is it that somehow we excuse the government? Remember, these are the same people, many of them, either representatives or bureaucrats, who'll say, you're just not giving us enough money. You greedy taxpayers, you want to hold on to your money. It's about the children. Well, I hope a bunch of people show up at the next meeting for Milton. Be polite, be courteous, and go, obviously, we seem to be the only ones caring about the children. Because you are the stewards of the money that we give you to protect these children, to educate these children, and do the simple things that you said you would do. If I functioned a company the way that some of these school districts are functioning, I would be in jail. I certainly would have to repay a lot of things. So Milton is just yet again, it's not even the tip of the iceberg, is it? We're getting into the iceberg. And right now, I hope, but we don't seem to be learning this lesson, I hope every single city or town, here's what I hope, two things. First, if you're outside of our listening area of Manchester, because we know that we're doing audits here, doing them at least. If you're somewhere else, go to your town, next town meeting, next city council meeting, and ask them if they're doing their audits and can they produce it. If they can't produce it at that meeting, that you expect to see that at the next meeting. Can they post it publicly? So let's find out if our cities and towns are doing the audits. And sadly, the people who pay for these audits to happen now have to be beyond the caretakers, because apparently the people they pay to take care of this stuff can't be trusted. Then the next thing, if you find out your city and town hasn't done an audit, especially for 3 years, go, when can we expect the audit? And if you don't like the answer, if they're not giving you a deadline, there should be no town councilor surviving that one as far as an election. There should be no city manager surviving that as far as an election or hiring. And there should be no superintendent who remains in their job. If they didn't do an audit, they don't have a plan to do an audit, they should not be in their positions, period. It's that simple. And I keep hearing people, you know, this is the problem with, you know, it's $2 million here, it's $1 million there. We get so comfortable with this malfeasance. We get so comfortable with this waste and fraud and abuse. We get so comfortable with the incompetence of so many people in government. And I'm going to get an email. I'm going to get a chat. Jeff, you're really hard on bureaucrats. You're really hard on elected officials. You know, we're not all like that. Sadly, it doesn't work that way in the real world, doesn't it? We wish we lived in a world where one bad apple didn't spoil the whole bunch, but it does. And until other superintendents start standing up and saying, look, we did our job. We filled our applications out right. We've met special education requirements. We are not in a deficit. We can account for every single penny spent. And those superintendents out there and those school boards out there and those town managers out there that can't say that same thing, I, as a professional who would like to keep the reputation of my profession on good esteem, believe they should be fired, should lose their jobs, and potentially clawed back that money. If that city manager that got a $500,000 stipend or a buyout had any responsibility in not making sure the audits were done, paperwork wasn't filled out correctly, or we can see his lack of attention to Milton in making sure this kind of thing doesn't happen, they should

0: sue him for that money back. Sue him into poverty, because that's what we have now. We have another town facing this. Let's go take a break. We'll come back, talk about some other things. Your calls are always welcome. 603-669-1370. 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
7: Before the end of the year, that was what we committed to out of the gate.
0: 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So the EPA administrator was in town, of course. Lee Zeldin came and was talking with New Hampshire representatives about some of the things that they're looking at. We still have this pending review by the EPA regarding admission control. We do have out there certainly emission control. Once again, when we think about that, a lawsuit by a plaintiff who said that not having that was detrimental to her health. We'll see how far that lawsuit gets. But also, you know, they're out there, and we still have some people that, you know, are still doom and glooming the removal of the inspections. We haven't really seen that to be a problem as well. I know I, once again, yesterday dropped my car off The place that I drop my car off does a courtesy check already. So looks at all the vital things, whatever, that's their rule at the place I go to. And most do this. Once they put it up on a lift, they take ownership. They look at it real quick and they let us know there are any issues. They found a few things. We listened to them and we went ahead with it. And I think that once again, there are these things that certainly auto repair companies are trying to do to help their people out, even without the inspection as well. Let's go ahead and listen to the first clip from Lee as he talks a little bit about, you know, the process in general. That would be D1.
7: New Hampshire knows its air better than any bureaucrat who's sitting in Washington, D.C. This is not a decision as to whether or not to reduce air quality. This is a decision of whether or not to approve the state's request to remove a burden that was placed from the federal government on the state.
0: Right. And so when we think about that, a lot of people are like, well, what does that mean? If we get rid of checking the emissions up here, of course, we'll have all kinds of smog or anything like that. No, we won't do that. For two reasons. One, how gasoline and diesel are created and the components in that are still going to be mandated by the federal government, and they put safeguards in there. The second thing is you will not, any new car that is more than 20 years old, you will not be able to do anything to tinker with that car that will improve your performance, that also adds on to the elements that manufacturers of cars have put in to make sure that you're burning the right kind of fuel and that it's burning as clean as possible. That's in the car. It's not coming out. They engineer everything with that. So the two factors that really led to the emissions need to begin with is that we didn't have that in cars and we didn't have it in the gasoline. So those two factors are already addressed. This waiver does not get rid of those factors, and so they still exist. That's the simple part of the matter. And any car that's more than 20 years old is an antique and gets an exemption. So they're not even covered by the policies that now. And trust me when I tell you right now, car manufacturers are not going to move away from that. It's part of their engineering. It's part of how the car performs. So it's embedded. They're not going to change their manufacturing just because we don't want a piece in there that makes sure the fuel is burning correctly. It's there. It's baked in the cake. So the emission is just to validate that's working, but you know what else validates that's working? The car doesn't work because it's so centric to the function of the car. Let's go ahead and listen to some of our representatives. Representative Osborne and Geisen had some thoughts on this. D2.
8: If we did not have a friendlier administration, this process would probably go really sideways really quick.
9: You roll in with a check engine light on, and you could spend several thousand dollars just trying to chase which electronic is malfunctioning somewhere.
0: Yeah, and that's part of the problem, too. That was just a side factor that had really nothing to do with the emission. We've all had that light come on. I happen to have a device that actually tells me what that light means. So what is the issue at hand? Sometimes, depending on the car and how it's manufactured and what company you work with, that light comes on when you need your what they consider the 50,000, 75,000, 100,000-mile maintenance. But most of us will eventually do take our car in to do the check engine light when we can't figure it out. Because we know what happens if we don't do that. Something ends up breaking. But once again, that was the runaround we were getting during the inspections as well. Let's go ahead and listen to Lee, once again, Zeldin from the EPA, as he talked about, you know, what is the deadline? When can New Hampshire expect a decision on this? That would be D3.
7: We go through a process, and that's why we don't just wake up the next day after the ask and say, okay, it's granted before the end of the year. That was what we committed to out of the gate, was to go through this process and complete it by the end of this year.
0: Right, and we will be in a phase where we can see some of the results from this, and I have no doubt whatsoever people and the legislators may change their direction in as far as this and to see what they've learned from this. Certainly, we're not the only state that does this. Heck, New Jersey does it. I mean, other states just require every other year. They put a waiver on brand new cars that are brought from a dealership and saying that you don't have to have an inspection until a certain amount of time. Hey, don't miss the Trans-Siberian Orchestra on Friday, November 27th at SNHU Arena. The TSO will celebrate its landmark 30th anniversary with a major winter tour featuring spectacular reimagined staging as its treasure tale, The Ghost of Christmas Eve, followed by the High Energy Set as well. Renowned for its delivery of fans of ultimate value for their dollar, the TSO pairs its a legendary audio-visual experience complete with over-the-top laser pyrotechnics and also special effects with fan-friendly prices that welcomes generations of fans year after year. If you'd like to get those tickets, first call or give us a call at 603-669-1370, 603-669-1370. And you and a friend are going to be heading to the show. Please note, if you or anyone in your household has won a prize worth over $200 in the past 30 days from any of the radio stations here at the Manchester Radio Group, you are not eligible. Once again, first caller for those tickets, 603-669-1370. We're going to be joined here in just a little bit by New Hampshire State Senator Victoria Sullivan. There was a report yesterday talking about, you know, violence, particularly here in the Manchester school, and the fact that some students felt the need that they needed to bring knives to the school to protect themselves from constant harassing and bullying. She sits on that committee. One, we're going to talk a little bit about the committee, its history, and some of the things they're looking at, and how this certainly is not only an issue for Manchester, it's just an example, but other schools are dealing with this issue as well. So we're going to be joined by Victoria Sullivan on that as well. Also tomorrow, guys, another big show. Chris from visitnh.gov is joining us. We're also going to be joined by a representative from the New Hampshire House to find out a little bit more about some of the key legislation that is going on. And certainly with the new session kind of underway, even though we're in midterm elections, bills are starting to be filed. People are starting to craft that. Committees are starting to look at some of the things that they're going to work on. We will have a conversation about the budget, but that will happen after the election, well into certainly depending on which party wins the New Hampshire House. Probably, if it's pretty determined at that point, they'll start early conversations. But in January, they'll get in that in earnest. So that's always the bigger part of that conversation that we have is, you know, what is the budget going to be? I can't believe we're already at that point again. And don't forget, this is the New Hampshire home for Dana Lash, because she joins us at 12 o'clock right after Armstrong and Getty, right after Dana Lash. Of course, Howie Carr carries us through. So there's no reason to leave WFEA's The Morning Update, as the station across the river spent the first hour and a half talking about the loss of the Boston Red Sox. We made sure that you had all the news that you needed to hear, not only nationally and internationally, but locally as well. So we'll continue that trend. We'll be talking to, once again, Manchester, New Hampshire State Senator Victoria Sullivan next. We'll take our break right here on WFEA's The Morning Update.
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1: 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Owl Brook opened October 1st, 2002, after 10 years of planning. Fish and Game had searched since the early 90s for land to build a multi-purpose outdoor skills training center. Former Hunter Education Coordinators Jim Hall and Randy Curtis championed the project, recognizing the need for a place dedicated to teaching safe, responsible hunting, shooting, and trapping. In May of 1995, Fish and Game acquired the land to make it happen. Owl Brook, including its interpretive trails, is open to the public Monday through Friday. The 14-target archery course is open 7 days a week, dawn to dusk. 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
3: For today, we'll see a mix of sun and clouds with highs in the mid-70s. Tonight, partly cloudy skies with lows in the lower 60s. Looking at Friday, cloudy with a few breaks of sun by the afternoon and highs in the lower 80s. And for Saturday, sunny with highs in the 70s. That's a look at your Granite State forecast on 99.9 and AM 1370 WFEA.
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5: Hey, congratulations, Francis from Exum. Of course, you won the tickets to see the Trans-Siberian Orchestra. Great guys. This whole week when we've given the tickets away, good call for you guys to keep calling in as well. We'll give more tickets away tomorrow as well. Jeff Chittister with you on your Thursday as we move closer to the weekend. Of course, we're starting to get news. The reemergence, legislators are back up in Concord. They never left Concord. But, you know, as you kind of settle in and, you know, fall becomes more prevalent, we're starting to hear more things about the committees are starting to meet again. We're starting to hear about some of the legislation that's making its way through initial reviews. So it is one of those busy times. One of the things we're most proud of here at WFEA is that we have more legislators come into this radio station than any other radio station. Why wouldn't we? We're the third largest freely elected legislative body in the world. I could literally go almost anywhere outside of this studio and I could run into either a state senator, executive counselor, or a House member, or all three. So it's really that good. And joining us in studio, always one of our favorite guests, of course, right here from Manchester, New Hampshire State Senator Victoria Sullivan.
6: Thank you for having me.
5: Always
6: fun
5: a pleasure.
6: Fact, my husband is Francis, my father-in-law is Francis, and my son is Francis.
5: It slipped, you know, because once again, my aunt was Francis. So I just went, and I forget that once again, we're a very rich community with many of those kind of, French Canadians, there are a lot of them. And I always like it too. One of my favorite things is I'll meet someone from Manchester and they'll tell me their name is Jack. And they do it for us, right? They soften it up and they go, is it Jack or is it Jock? You can be honest with me. He goes, it's Jock, but I just try to make it easy for people.
6: Well, our Francises are on the Irish side.
5: Francis, oh, there we Sullivan. Go.
6: But because they're all, so my son is a third.
5: Oh, nice.
6: But they're all also nicknamed Buddy. So when they're together, it's Bud, Buddy, and Bud Light.
5: That's awesome. How do you get Buddy out of Francis? Is it just...
6: Started with his dad.
5: Okay, there you go. It
6: trickle makes
5: it
6: downstream.
5: Really, really pretty easy. We were talking about a report yesterday, and you were gracious to come in and talk to us a little bit. When we look at some of the committees up there, there are really a lot of important committees. Most of them don't make their way out into public review because I have found here in New Hampshire, unless it's a really controversial topic or it revolves around taxpayer money, they tend to be just able to do their business and not get too much attention. But yesterday, we read the report about, you know, your committee talking about school safety. Tell people a little bit about your committee, because I find this committee very important and very interesting.
6: I always get the controversial committees.
5: Okay.
6: This one is actually focused on looking at violence in schools, and the objective is to look at it against teachers and staff.
5: Okay.
6: And, but through that, we have to look at the broader lens, because we have to figure out why it's happening. Why is it escalating? What's happening? And something that came forward the other day in this committee was that Joy Senecal, who was one of the school board members here in Manchester,

0: and she sat on the disciplinary committee. She came forward and she told us about, during her time there, three expulsions that they had to hear, three cases they had to hear. And in each case, the student had a knife. And she and I had spoken about this before. The number of weapons and knives in Manchester schools is wild. You don't hear about it. Like, you right. just don't hear these things. But the expulsions are the ones that, you know, elevate to her level of this committee. And in each case, it was because the kids were so horribly bullied that they feared for their lives. They weren't bringing it in seeking to do harm against other people unless they were attacked. So, but they were, they faced expulsion anyway. And then and I asked what happened to the kids that bullied them to the point where they feared for their own safety, and no record of it. So they weren't, they did not come before this committee. So they weren't expelled. Right. And you know, she was talking about how they would use their cell phones sort of as walkie talkies to pinpoint where these people would be in the building so they could attack them. And, you know, I've had a lot of people talk to me about in West High School. I don't know if this corner is still there, but there was a corner of the building where kids would get attacked. I hope it's been addressed in the years since, because there was a sexual assault there in that corner. So the things that started coming forward, and then, of course, when I, you know, I got home and I look at my inbox for social media, it's like, this is my experience. This is my childhood experience, you know? And a lot of it does stem from the bullying, but there's also something that I found concerning in these conversations too, is that they seem to separate children from if they have an IEP or they don't have an IEP. And it seems like they dismiss these things happening with kids if they have an IEP. And sometimes it's, you know, an IEP or 504 can be behavioral, right?
1: Correct.
0: But to the staff and the teachers or the other kids, there's no discernment between that injury or that violent incident or the trauma or the impact with those considerations. Do you know what I mean? Like, whether it was because of an IEP or behavioral problems that this child has, or it was just intentional attack, the result is the same.
1: Correct.
0: The physical injury is the same. The trauma to the classroom is the same. And I think we need to start looking at a bigger, broader picture of that. If this is happening so much with kids with 504s and IEPs, why are we not handling it appropriately? Is this maybe we're mainstreaming kids that just can't handle that? And it makes me think of the decisions that the school board has been making, putting a mega elementary school on Beach Street. I mean, they're tearing down Beach Street School, and they're making a mega elementary school with 740 kids.
1: My goodness.
0: And
1: geez.
0: Kids that don't behave well already, they struggle in public schools because of the population, largely because of the population, the chaos and distractions. They're going to do very poorly there. And we're doing that to elementary school kids. These are elementary school kids. These aren't high school kids. And so I think the decisions the school has been making, the school board has been making, is contributing to a lot of these things. But we really need to get down to the why. We need to know if this is happening in the classroom, are teachers able to de-escalate? It's actually a lot of the same conversations I've been having about the Sununu Center, SYSC, right? What is happening with these students where things aren't being de-escalated? And if you look at the workman's comp cases that we have in this state, in this city with teachers, it's mind-blowing. If taxpayers knew what they were paying for workman's comp cases and lawsuits because of these things. But we've got to get to the why, and what is the path forward to change this? Because kids can't go to school like this. No. I had, you know, I work for Freedom Staffing. We're a nonprofit staffing agency.
1: Right.
0: And I had a young man that was working for me. He came here from Portsmouth because his mom, actually with a brother, and his mom had been arrested. So he came here to live with relatives. He was at Portsmouth High School, loved it, but had to come here for those last couple months of school. His first day, he witnessed a stabbing in the cafeteria. So here's a kid with trauma. His life has been, you know, just turned upside down. He's here to get some support from family, and his first day, that's what he has to deal with. And these are just unacceptable things for our kids to be dealing with, and I don't know why it's not louder. I don't know why the school board isn't talking about this every time they meet, because this how do kids learn in this environment?
1: Right?
0: They can't. And, you know, my own children had, actually my younger son had an incident in elementary school where there was a child in there that threw a desk at the teacher that was just disruptive. Kids can't learn in that environment. So not only do we have to look at the safety of the teachers, the staff, and the kids, but we have to look at the disruptions in education that we're seeing as a result of it as well. And it's a short committee. We have to have a report in a month.
1: Oh, my goodness.
0: And I think it's going to probably lead to another committee that does ongoing work on this, because it just has to be brought to the forefront. This is really important work.
1: When you say it's a short committee, what do you mean by that?
0: Legislatively, we have so much time to meet and then put out a report. And I think the report is due the first week in November. So, and then legislation hopefully comes out of that, or, you know, we find other ways to address the issue. And I just don't think we'll have all the answers in a month. I think it's something that we have to keep talking about and have people come forward to discuss with us.
1: Well, so I have a couple of questions. Again, we're talking to New Hampshire State Senator Victoria Sullivan. Always a pleasure when we get a chance to chat with you. A couple of questions in regard to this. You know, we have probably some listeners listening now and go, well, look, bullying's always been in school, right? We hear that all the time. You and I went through school. We know some of that. I can tell you, as a police officer who also went to a school, you know, it is much different, and it's gotten even worse. I don't know how I could be a police officer today in this kind of environment. I don't know how I could, certainly couldn't be a teacher.
0: No.
1: But I look back at the bullying down back when I was a person, and it certainly wasn't as vicious.
0: No.
1: And it wasn't as terror oriented as I hear some of the bully incidents, not just in Manchester, but across this state. When you look at this, what are you noticing? Is there a common thread between the failing of policy or not looking at policy correctly? Or what do you think we're missing just in the early understanding?
0: I think there's, excuse me, allergies this morning. The leaves are beautiful, but they bring allergies with them. So I think there's a lot of things. We've had that happened outside of school, right? Mm-hmm. We've had the breakdown of the family structure. We have kids that are... They see more violence at younger ages because of what's on television and what their entertainment is. I was always the bad mom. You know, my kids weren't exposed to those things. They couldn't play video games that were, you know, what I thought was were inappropriate for their age. And I think we need to have more restraints. I'd say the same thing with the cell phones. Like, you know, we put in a statewide cell phone policy in school. I think it's up to the teachers and the parents to really get control over these things, right? And they're being used to bully kids. So I think we need to have... We need to bring back the old-fashioned, the parent isn't the friend. You know, you're the bad guy sometimes because you have to lay down the law. And that's what kids need. They need that kind of structure. But that also translates to the school. I mean, I even saw it when I was PTA president, when my kids were in school, that these things started to happen. And we started advocating for more discipline and parents being more involved. And I think that's another thing. Like, I was always fighting for a stronger parental voice, not as a senator, too, as a state rep as well. But we started to see parents excluded from the conversations in school. And kids are going to behave better when there's more eyes on them. Like, if I was in a classroom helping, because I was a substitute teacher and I was a teacher's aide and I ran volunteer programs in the school too. So if I was in there, my friend's child would stand up straighter and behave better because they don't want me telling mom. And it was vice versa. Like, if my friend was in there teaching and my child was in the class, they would know that I would find out, right? I grew up in a time where if you were walking down the street and you misbehaved, your parents knew by the time you got home, right? And you had to deal with that. Or if you misbehaved in school, the parents were called and you got into more trouble. You were more afraid of going home than you were going to the principal's office. And, you know, I'm not saying that kids should live in fear, but what I'm saying is the communication between the school and the home needs to be better. And we need to make sure that we have disciplinary policies across the board that are actually upheld, because we're not seeing that. When back to this committee, we know there were a lot more weapons, but only 3 kids were expelled.
1: Okay.
0: Right?
1: Yeah.
0: So those policies are not being upheld across the board with any consistency. So what were the reasons that some kids brought weapons to school? They weren't before. And maybe they shouldn't have been expelled, but they should have at least been before the board for a conversation. Like, maybe that is the step that everyone should have, right? The other concerning part is that in some of these, the reporting that we have to do for Central High School, it would have different categories and say how many incidents of that category, and it was 0 across the board, but then 354 kids were suspended in-house and 200 something out of school. So what led up to that? Memorial's reporting was actually better in those categories. They made sense, and they got close to that number.
1: Are those categories standardized?
0: They are, and they have to be reported to the state. But we're not seeing the reporting the way that it is supposed to be done.
1: Well, another interesting element here, once again, we're talking to New Hampshire State Senator Victoria Sullivan before we take our break here. What I do find interesting about all those conversations, I know you talk to teachers, I talk to teachers as well. I can tell you right now, and it's not just Manchester. I'm not just picking on Manchester. This is across the state. There are a lot of teachers say that the policy current in place codifies and does not tolerate the behavior in the way that reinforces with that child that there are really serious repercussions, especially when violence becomes involved. They feel that, you know, the first incident is one in which you have to be the hardest, so that the message is there. And they don't feel that some school policies actually do that.
0: Oh, they started with this restorative justice. And I don't know if you know what that was, but they would actually, so if a kid was being tortured by another kid, they'd made them sit down in a room together face to face. Can you imagine? Like, kids would just stop reporting what was happening to them because of the fear of that and the repercussions after. You know, so these policies just, they don't make sense. And again, I think we need to have parents in the conversation talking about what's actually happening and what they want to see happening in the classrooms and support. I hear too many times I'll hear administrators say parents aren't involved, they don't care. Parents do care. They're just not being kept in the know.
1: Right.
0: They want to know what's happening and they want to be a part of these things.
1: It's funny because, you know, once again, and I'm not going to harken back to a day and when I was younger, but, you know, I don't think there are many things I could have done to really disappoint my parents. But I know that when I talked to my mom, who was the greatest mom, boy mom you could ever have, she made it very clear to all of us that she would be most disappointed if we turned out to be bullies. She would be even more disappointed if we stood by and let a bully do something, not only to yourself, but to anyone else. And I don't think we have that kind of mindset anymore.
0: And that is because of school policies.
1: Yeah.
0: I saw this change when I was a state rep. They started putting in policies that would actually punish if you stood up to your bully, or you were a kid that stood up to the bully, you got punished maybe worse than the bully did. So we taught kids to actually be victims. Because we taught them that if you stand up for yourself, you're going to be in trouble. And, you know, that there are playground lessons to be learned, right? And part of that was that if a bully picks on you, you're going to give it back. And now those kids have sort of been handcuffed into not being able to stand up for themselves.
1: Right. We almost make this form of justice that worked really well. And I know people don't like to hear me say it that way. It certainly built my character much better. And I think that's the other factor. Let's take a real quick break. We'll be back with New Hampshire State Senator Victoria Sullivan right here on WFEA's The Morning Update.
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5: Jeff Chittister with you as always. Hey, look, you know, as I said, you guys can always be part of the conversation, 603-669-1370. I don't mean to harken back to a day when I looked at education much differently, but I think that, once again, when you think about tradition or you think about conservatism, it is a foundation. It's the things that we know work, and you don't need to change that much. Modern society doesn't change a moral code, which basically say teachers should not be victims in their own classrooms, and that if there are kids who are, think that they need to bring a knife to school to defend themselves, we certainly shouldn't be going after them. We should be looking to the instrument that requires them to think that way. And, you know, I would hate to be a police officer or a teacher today. I don't know what would happen to me.
6: No, and again, having just knowing that teachers have to go into these environments every day, and because they love kids, they love their job, they want to be there for them, right?
5: They're fleeing this industry.
6: And they're blaming other things, but the reality is that it's not a safe work environment for them anymore, and that they don't have the respect that they once had. And we're looking at, you know, we hear a lot about the budgeting too, and you look at the administrative costs are extraordinary. Oh. Well, teachers starting out are getting nothing. Mm. You know, it's so out of balance.
5: Yes.
6: And it's not going to draw new teachers in and young teachers that are excited about teaching.
5: As a former union president, I hated that. And we made sure that there was parity of merit. And that's the way we looked at it as well. Hey, before we let you go, because we're actually near the close to the end here. Look, a lot of ads out there, a lot of conversations going on, especially EFAs. We had Drew Klein on yesterday talking mm-hmm. about one ad that was produced by a candidate for governor. Look, either the people who are out there just attacking the EFAs are politically motivated. They misunderstand the program, or they're just blatantly lying now, because at this point they don't understand the program.
6: Well, it's like the moment someone uses the word voucher, you know that they have no idea what they're talking
5: Correct.
6: About, right?
5: Yes.
6: They just sound stupid. But also the kids that we were just talking about that get expelled, they have no path for education. They're removed from the public education system. They relied on EFAs to actually get an education.
5: Mm-hmm.
6: Kids that are...
5: The victims of
6: the
5: this
6: victims,
5: violent crime.
6: Yes.
5: To, oh my goodness.
6: Yes.
5: Huh?
6: Kids that are bullied, kids that just don't do well in a regular school environment that need these programs. And the way that Cindy Warmington and the Democrats are vilifying these families is sickening to me. They should sit down with some of these kids and help them and have conversations about why this means so much to them.
5: No, I've made it a point of telling, you know, some of the Democrats who come on the show that I will introduce them to kids who have benefited from this. One young lady we had in here about 4 months ago struggled with math, was just devastating. And then they talked about being able to use this and get her on a track of a method that worked. She's brilliant now. Like, she's leading in every STEM metric you want them to lead in.
6: And they're lying about the program being used by millionaires. There's absolutely zero proof of that at all. 80% of the people that are still using it are under that 350% of the federal poverty guidelines threshold. But this is a program that middle-class families actually get to use. The people that do all

0: the living, working, paying, and dying, as George Bailey would say,
1: yeah.
0: In our community that never get anything. They never get any help, and everything's just out of reach for them. This allows them to use that program, and a lot of times they look on paper like they're above that percentage, but either they're paying for therapies for their kids,
1: sure.
0: They have health things. Some of them are small business owners who look like on paper they have money, but correct. They really don't.
1: They don't.
0: Right? But vilifying kids and families that are using this program, and the people that are super wealthy are not only paying full tuition when they put their kids to private school, they're paying scholarship money to let other kids
1: correct.
0: Go to that school.
1: They understand that path, and I think that that freedom of choice is really very important too. What I do find amazing is that many the biggest voices in this conversation have taken their kids out of public school and sent them to private school, and mm-hmm. I think that's completely their right. I respect that right, but I have to ask them that: why do they do that? What do they not see as a value of the public school that they believe their children need to go to private school? And also, what they're taking out of the public school, in which people who are still using these using the EFAs still respect the school. They're taking not only the child out of school, they're taking their parental participation in the school. They're not participating in PTA. They're not going there to help with fundraisers. They're not doing anything. They are removing themselves from the very institutions they say we should support, but they only believe the support is monetary.
0: Well, and here's the other thing that people don't understand. Whether you are a wealthy person that takes your child out of school and does not use an EFA but chooses private school, or you're somebody that takes your child out of public school to put in private school and does use the EFA, monetarily it's the same to the school district.
1: It is.
0: That $4,200 that would go to the district does not. Monetarily, it's exactly the same thing.
1: I was calling that a myth last week. I now have said it's a lie. If you believe that as a candidate, that you're taking that money out of the school system, then either you don't know the system and how it works, or you're just blatantly lying about the program itself. And I think that's something for our listeners. I know our listeners are really quite intrigued by this. It is a big issue in New Hampshire. It's why New Hampshire is an outlier state right now. Well, we're not seeing the trends like other states are.
0: No, and I also think that not only are they lying about the program, they're lying about the very family they're supposed to be representing. Yeah. That's what gets
1: to. That's unfortunate. We'll have you back in and talk a little bit more about that. New Hampshire State Senator Victoria Sullivan. Hey, guys, have a great rest of Thursday. We're back on Friday. Red Friday. Remember, everyone deployed. And LFOD.

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2: The Department of Veterans Affairs has awarded funding to a pair of community organizations to help New Hampshire veterans. A man charged with assaulting an Exeter police sergeant will remain in custody, and authorities in Dublin have identified the man killed in a crash Tuesday. I'm Tom Novak. Here's what's happening. The Department of Veterans Affairs has awarded grants totaling more than $937,000 to a pair of community organizations that provide suicide prevention services to veterans here in the Granite State. According to a press release, Harbor Homes and Vietnam Veterans Workshop, otherwise known as New England Center, and Homes for Veterans were among the 191 organizations nationwide who were awarded funding that comes from a $112 million grant in support of suicide prevention efforts. Judges ordered the man charged with assaulting an Exeter police sergeant to remain behind bars on preventative detention. According to police, Joshua Horrigan is facing a number of charges, including assault and resisting arrest for the incident, which occurred Tuesday afternoon. As police say, Horrigan was a person of interest in a hit-and-run investigation and refused to cooperate with police, and when confronted, punched the officer, resulting in the man needing multiple stitches. Authorities note the sergeant is now out of the hospital. Horrigan is due back in court next week. Police in Dublin have identified the victim killed in a crash Tuesday afternoon. According to authorities, 68-year-old Timothy Sorosis died in a head-on collision on Route 137 when the vehicle he was riding in crossed the center line and struck another vehicle traveling in the opposite direction. Out of the crash, the drivers of both vehicles were airlifted to UMass Memorial for medical attention. As for what prompted the driver to cross the center line remains under investigation. In sports, the Red Sox lost to the Yankees last night 9-2, ending their wild card dreams as New York swept Boston, putting an official end to the 2026 season. I'm Tom Novak for WFEA News.
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2: For today, we'll see a mix of sun and clouds with highs in the mid-70s. Tonight, partly cloudy skies with lows in the lower 60s. Looking at Friday, cloudy with a few breaks of sun by the afternoon and highs in the lower 80s. And for Saturday, sunny with highs in the 70s. That's a look at your Granite State forecast on 99.9 and AM 1370 WFEA.
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1: Jack Armstrong and Joe Getty.
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4: President Trump signed a directive last night to formally rename artificial intelligence. Okay, between the Gulf of Mexico, Lake Ontario, and the Kennedy Center, I think he's done renaming stuff. I mean, every morning Trump wakes up and he's like, I've changed the name of cows. They're now called milk horses.
5: But is he not? Dang it. So, Gulf of the Lake America was dumb.
6: Yes.
5: But this one's not. Call an AI SI, but an official, like,

0: psychologist
1: and a magician, and they walk into a bar
0: and a rabbi. Right, exactly. Yeah, I do. Because again, and that speaks to Elon's blind spot, which we'll discuss in a moment.
1: Yeah. This is completely unworkable. And this is what's being pitched at to us as the future of America in like 2 years.
0: Or 2 weeks.
1: What? Who knows? All right. Stay tuned.
2: Armstrong and Getty.
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1: 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Latest on the hijacking,

0: There are definitely twists and complications that you will not hear reported honestly in places that are desperate to stick with the narrative that the patriarchy is oppressive and women are at constant risk.
1: Well, the mainstream media versions I took in last night made it look more like a gang rape, or at least that's what their goal was. So we'll have the latest. Stay tuned.
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8: EPA Administrator Lee Zeldin says the Trump administration is right on schedule to approve by year's end changes needed to permanently eliminate mandatory safety inspections for vehicles in the Granite State. Zeldin says he agrees with Republicans in New Hampshire that eliminating emissions inspections is broadly popular among New Hampshire residents. The Department of Veterans Affairs has awarded a pair of grants totaling more than $937,000 to Harbor Homes and Vietnam Veterans Workshop, the two community organizations that provide suicide prevention services to veterans in the Granite State. The pair were among 191 organizations nationwide who were awarded funding that comes from a $112 million grant. Dublin police have identified the victim killed in a crash Tuesday afternoon. Police say 68-year-old Timothy Sarosis died in the head-on collision on Route 137 when the vehicle he was riding in crossed the center line and struck another vehicle traveling in the opposite direction. Out of the crash, the drivers of both vehicles were airlifted to UMass Memorial for medical attention. I'm Tom Novak for WFEA News.
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8: For today, we'll see a mix of sun and clouds with highs in the mid-70s. Tonight, partly cloudy skies with lows in the lower 60s. Looking at Friday, cloudy with a few breaks of sun by the afternoon and highs in the lower 80s. And for Saturday, sunny with highs in the 70s. That's a look at your Granite State forecast on 99.9 and AM 1370 WFEA.
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17: The Cornell 7 case is showing how the sex positivity crowd is failing their own stress tests.
18: By any credible legal analysis, what happened was legal. Even within the woman's own account, she consents over and over, and when she revokes consent, the action stops. But I do think we all agree this is a yucky situation, because I think deep down we all know that you can be two consenting adults and what can happen is still wrong.
1: Yeah, I don't know. I know I've known a couple of women in my life who had situations like this occur. And they both said, we're talking about the Cornell 7, the supposed gang rape, and that was never pursued by the college at the time because of the things that she said, which we've gone over the last couple of days. And now it's why has it become a story? Because she changed her mind. Is that why it became a story again?
0: Yeah, she filed a civil lawsuit against the university for failing to protect her, among other things.
1: But the example I was going to give of a couple of women I've known who had situations like this was they were willing participants up until the point they weren't, but it was difficult for a variety of reasons to change the direction of the evening at that point.
0: Right.
1: Completely hammered out of your mind and surrounded by a bunch of people, and things are really happening really fast, and yeah, it's ugly.
0: Right. And there are so many details of this, and it's important that you look at the details because everybody, as usual, is rushing to their own narrative and viewing all the facts through their narrative. For what it's worth, I don't have a narrative. I abhor sexual assault, rape of all sorts. At the same time, I have encountered people who have made choices that they later regretted, sometimes bitterly, and sought to blame everyone but themselves for those choices. It's part of human psychology. It's pretty common, honestly. And this one is a little mixed up and full of contradictions. And so anybody who's approaching it as if it's obviously one thing or another is being dishonest or they're a fool. I don't even know where to start. So one of the new pieces of information that's getting a fair amount of attention today is the fact that in the original police report, this woman, though several of the things she said contradicted this, she said, "I'm certain it was rape." Now, a lot of people are treating that as though it's dispositive, which is a fancy legal word that means just that settles it. It's not at all. It's not dispositive if every piece of specific evidence says, no, it was gross and rude and piggish and everybody was drunk and high, but no, it was not forcible, and there was consent. So she isn't the legal expert for what's rape or not. And it's hard because she gives examples of, you know, somebody groped her who she had not consented to groping her. He just wandered into the room and she said, get out. And he got out. All right. So what do you call that? Keeping in mind that rape is a serious, serious crime, and the sanctions for it are appropriately serious. Sometimes not serious enough, in my opinion.
1: Oh, I've always thought full-on, like, classic rape should be, if we're going to have a death penalty, I'm fine with a death penalty for that. That's pretty awful.
0: But you got three guys having, two or three guys having consensual sex with a woman, and then you just do a little touching and it's okay for a minute, but then it's not. I don't think you're a rapist. Okay. It's different. It's piggish and bad behavior and you ought to regret it, but.
1: Well, and as you know, repeated again, everybody's hammered out of their mind.
0: Yeah. And then you've got the question of, the post incident. Communications, which I thought I had in front of me in detail. I don't think I do. So a couple of days after, and God darn it, sorry, I'm frustrated because I was sure I had those handy and I may have just misplaced them. A couple of days after the incident, she and one of the fellas, male number one, as he was described in the original complaint, the guy who she was enamored with, and who she was excited about the idea of a threesome with another dude, male number two. This was 100% not only consensual, but enthusiastic. A couple of days after, he texted her and said, and I'm summarizing, hey, I kind of feel bad about how things got out of hand. Sorry, because I like you. And she was like, yeah, I like you too. And it was cool. But then there was like a billion guys around. And he said, my memories of the evening are a little fuzzy. And she said, yeah, mine too. But essentially, we should get together again. And let's just make it us. And then several days later, after some fairly friendly, flirty, et cetera, back and forth, at some point, and it was not clear to me why, she said, I heard what you said. Right. I don't think we should communicate anymore.
1: Right. So clearly she heard something and felt like it came from him. Rumors.
0: Because the word on campus was that a bunch of frat guys either had gang raped this sophomore or that there was this sophomore slut who would do absolutely anything with any guy, and people figured out it was her, and she was completely mortified.
1: Yeah,
0: that
1: would be mortifying.
0: It would be, I can't even imagine the level of mortification for a young woman who's exploring life and sexuality and the rest of it.
1: You're sitting in class and there's a couple of guys over there laughing and you think they're laughing about you, and very well they may be. And yeah, that'd be rough.
0: Yeah. And what makes it difficult is that, so in a 9-page public statement on Monday, the prosecutor in the Cornell area, Ithaca, said that the statement the woman provided at the time, quote, did not allege she was drugged against her will or gang raped. On the contrary, Jane Doe's statement described her participation in drug and sexual conduct as voluntary, conscious, and consensual. But then elsewhere, she does make the statement that she, at that later date then, said, yeah, it was rape. And the New York Times and liberal outlets who, in my opinion, are anxious to enforce the whole, the patriarchy is evil and predates on women and needs to be taken down, that crowd is making a big deal of that. Legally speaking, even ethically and morally speaking, that doesn't prove anything.
1: No, it doesn't prove anything. It could be true. I've had not sexual situations, but I've had situations where it takes me a couple of days to figure out, you know, that really wasn't cool what they did.
0: Yeah.
1: That was not cool at all.
0: Yeah, that crossed the line from messing around to assault. That was an assault. You know, it could be a number of different offenses, crimes, etc. Or, you know, yeah.
1: But how you deal with that legally, it's very, very difficult.
0: Yeah, yeah.
1: And then you get into, like, you know, reasonable doubt has been very popular as a topic over the last couple of weeks from the Clancy trial, you'd have, you know, some doubt as to, okay,

0: 855 eKeys.
1: eKeys for cars.
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5: Two outs, ninth inning. Kelly on the ground. This should do it. Bogarts got him. It wasn't just the closer dominating. I think you'd have to say the Padres just really dominated the Cubs in these two games to sweep this wild card series and advance to play the Brewers.
6: So the structure of Major League Baseball at this point is if you barely make the playoffs, you play somebody else in a three-game series. Three-game series are rough.
7: It's exciting.
6: Exciting because, you know, pressure is on very, very quickly. Anyway, White Sox moved on. They won theirs 2-0 against the Astros, who were the 3 seed. Yankees swept the Red Sox. And then you got the Padres sweeping the Cubs. Phillies Braves is tied 1-1, so we'll see how that turns out. They go on to play the Dodgers. Good luck with that. Then we get into the serious playoff baseball and your real 7-game series, huh? Take it seriously, then.
7: Coming up next hour, because we are neither Trump deranged nor Trump infatuated, Pete Hegseth, Secretary of War, with some interesting proposals for the future of the armed forces. Worth taking a look at. Intriguing. Stay with us.
6: We've got to check in on that botched execution in Tennessee also.
7: Oh,
6: that's boy. A rough story.
7: Yeah. Gave it 2 tries, too. So, tip of the cap, Tennessee. Way to not give up too easily.
6: How do you want to be executed if they have to execute you, Katie? You didn't answer that question earlier in the show.
8: Firing squad.
6: And Joe's firing squad. Yeah. I think I am, too.
8: Or a guillotine. That'd be quick, right?
6: Actually, I'd choose a guillotine. I'd absolutely do that.
8: Yeah.
7: See, I wouldn't mind sleepy time. That was my real... I wouldn't mind the lethal injection.
8: Well, if it works.
6: What if they don't do it right?
7: Well, that would be bad. Well, what if they accidentally shoot you in the leg? Okay, yeah. That's not...
8: Right, 0 out of 5 stars.
7: What if they hang you in the rope breaks? I mean, come on.
6: 0 out of 5 stars.
7: We're assuming a successful execution here.
6: dull blade on the guillotine just whacks you in the back of the neck really hard.
7: Ow!
6: Bounces
7: ow!
6: Off.
7: Ow!
8: Oh, man, that really hurt.
7: You had one job.
8: You had
7: sharpen
8: one.
7: That thing, idiot.
6: Oh, I put it in backwards.
7: Oh, okay. Let's give it another try. Puts it in backward again.
8: Jim, could you reset this? We're gonna go round two.
6: Hey, you'll have this to look forward to before you know it, Katie. I had one of the. I've always enjoyed this part of parenthood. Is my kid actually sick or just trying to get out of school? Test
8: oh, no.
6: As a parent. And this time, I'm pretty sure he's actually sick as they're older. And we were going to his favorite restaurant last night, and he fell asleep in the car on the way there, and he wasn't feeling good anyway, and I think, sure we ought to go, and he fell asleep on the car, and then we got there, and he said, do you want to go in, or do you want to go home? I'd rather just go home. So aww. I find it hard to believe that he would skip his favorite restaurant and fall, but although, he has a Spanish test today, and he might have been playing the long game.
7: Well, like a civil suit, to me, this

0: is a preponderance of the evidence thing as opposed to a beyond the reasonable doubt thing. So I think the preponderance of the evidence. Favorite restaurant? Compelling testimony.
1: Although if I was the prosecution or the defense, I don't know which is which in this case, I'd bring up the Spanish test.
0: Oh, sure. It's part of the puzzle, no doubt.
1: Definitely plays a role. We got all that stuff we mentioned earlier coming up in Hour 3. Get every segment with Armstrong and Getty On Demand.
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5: From ABC News, I'm Sherry Preston. The family of Renee Good has filed two federal civil lawsuits against the U.S. government and several top federal officials over her fatal shooting by an ICE agent in Minneapolis earlier this year. The lawsuits filed nearly 10 months after an Immigration and Customs Enforcement agent opened fire on Good as she was in the driver's seat of her Honda Pilot in Minneapolis. From Washington, the reflecting pool vandalism charges against former Olympian David Hearn have been dismissed with prejudice. That means they cannot be filed again. In Tennessee, Governor Bill Lee has halted all state executions following the botched one last night involving Krista Gayle Pike. Lee, moments ago.
6: I'm highly disappointed, along with Tennesseans, about what happened last night. I immediately took action to call for a thorough and comprehensive and third-party review and investigation into the protocol.
5: Pike is currently hospitalized. Investigators are still working to determine why the pilot attacked the captain of that Fly Dubai flight to Israel, causing the plane to plummet before others on board were able to safely land it in Saudi Arabia. More information coming to light regarding the allegations leveled against several fraternity brothers at Cornell University by a young woman suing the school, ABC's Aaron Katursky.
7: I felt like bait. I felt like lions around me. It just was a totally debilitating place to be in. Her description to university investigators is part of a 99-page report obtained by ABC News. It shows those investigators interviewed more than 30 witnesses and determined someone at the Chi Phi fraternity house had overdosed on ketamine the night before. Jane Doe alleged she was forced to snort the hallucinogenic. She said it left her feeling like lights are on, but nobody's home.
5: Cornell is acknowledging many reports may go unresolved. This is ABC News.
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10: Milton school officials dealing with a $2 million deficit. A Blood Gangs member from Manchester pleading guilty to armed drug trafficking. And crews cleaning up the banks of the Merrimack River discover 45 shopping carts filled with garbage. I'm Jimmy Carter, WFEA News. School administrators in Milton voicing concern this week to Milton Select Board members that it could potentially face lawsuits if it's unable to address budget issues soon. According to some officials, issues with the deficit were created by a number of factors, including a lack of audits for several years, errors in payments and unpaid bills, including a $1 million bill for special education services. School administrators noted that if the unpaid bills for special education services continue, there is a real risk of closing within the next 6 weeks. School officials believe that would open the district to lawsuits. The next school board meeting in Milton is scheduled for October the 7th. 34-year-old Mosey Rodriguez of Manchester, who was a known member of the Bloods street gang, is facing up to life in prison after pleading guilty to possessing a firearm in furtherance of a drug trafficking situation. According to authorities, the prosecution of Rodriguez began during a joint crackdown by several federal and local authorities. In January of 2025, police obtained a search warrant for Rodriguez's Snapchat account. Federal agents there uncovered messages and imagery linking him to narcotics distribution, firearm possession, and active membership in the Bloods street gang. Members of the Clean River Project spent time in Nashua yesterday cleaning up the banks of the Merrimack River. As crews began cleaning up the shorelines, they noticed several abandoned homeless camps, making note of the overwhelming amount of trash and tires. Representatives with Clean River did note that one of the most unique things that they encountered was 45 shopping carts lined up with trash. I'm Jimmy Carter, WFEA News.
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12: For today, we'll see a mix of sun and clouds with highs in the mid-70s. Tonight, partly cloudy skies with lows in the lower 60s. Looking at Friday, cloudy with a few breaks of sun by the afternoon and highs in the lower 80s. And for Saturday, sunny with highs in the 70s. That's a look at your Granite State forecast on 99.9 and AM 1370 WFEA.
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17: We are no longer the woke department or the weak department. Simple translation of that. No fatties, no trannies, no beardos, no weirdos, no wimps, no radicals. Just warriors. Just tough, ready, committed troops. The War Department, as you know, is colorblind, gender neutral, and merit-based. Or, as the president likes to say to me, Pete, central casting.
1: He had to be a little disappointed that he stumbled over his really pretty good line about the...
0: Twice, yeah.
1: Fatties, trannies, weirdos, and beardos. And if you're a yes. general, a weirdo, beardo, tranny general, you're really out of luck because he's getting rid of generals left and right.
0: Absolutely screwed. I want to put a pin in wimps and come back to that. I don't literally... That was poorly put. I would never engage in that sort of... terrible. Let's keep wimps in mind and come back to that. So, SecDef Pete,
1: Secretary of War.
0: Yeah, I haven't seen the paperwork. Anyway, he gave a speech to hundreds of officers and enlisted service members at Marine Corps Base in Quantico, Virginia. A year after he used the same venue, by the way, to originally call for no more beardos, weirdos, and fat generals.
1: He's like, he likes that line, apparently. This was the State of the Force speech.
0: Right, exactly. And he issued forth several proposals. And Pete's an interesting guy. I remain intrigued by him. I think that was the word I first used when Jackie said, what do you think of Trump nominating Pete Hegseth? And I said, I'm intrigued. Pete's an interesting dude, but I believe

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11: That is not true.
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11: that's
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11: That is not true.
9: 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Chris Pappas even wound up marrying the lobbyist. What else is Chris Pappas hiding? Lying. Corrupt. Chris Pappas won't look out for you in the U.S. Senate. 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SLFPAC.org. SLF PAC is responsible for the content of this ad.
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3: Following complaints from several Milford residents, officials in Milford have decided to remove three utility poles that were recently placed near burial plots at Riverside Cemetery. They will now be rerouting the fiber optic service underground. Authorities have identified 68-year-old Timothy Soroyce of Dublin as the person who was killed in a head-on collision on Route 137 on Tuesday around 5:30 in the evening. According to police, Soroyce was a passenger in a vehicle that had crossed the center line on Route 137 and struck a vehicle traveling in the opposite direction. According to officials at the Milton School District, they're experiencing an estimated budget deficit of nearly $2.5 million, and they are trying to figure out their next move. This week, officials discussed temporary solutions at the select board meeting to what's being called a serious cash flow problem. The next Milford School Board meeting is October the 7th. I'm Jimmy Carter, WFEA News.
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20: For today, we'll see a mix of sun and clouds with highs in the mid-70s. Tonight, partly cloudy skies with lows in the lower 60s. Looking at Friday, cloudy with a few breaks of sun by the afternoon and highs in the lower 80s. And for Saturday, sunny with highs in the 70s. That's a look at your Granite State forecast on 99.9 and AM 1370 WFEA.
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0: Yeah, so naturally, anti-death penalty activists have leapt on this, that it's proof that it can't be done and shouldn't be done. The irony of this is that the anti-death penalty activists have made it so exceedingly difficult to get the death penalty done in the normal, easy, never fails ways. States have had to take creative, workarounds, use different drugs, different cocktails of drugs, because the death penalty opponents, and you know what? They come at this with sincerity. I'll at least grant them that. Most of them, some of them are wackadoos, but they've made it so such horrifying PR for the drug companies to furnish these drugs to the states and that sort of thing, that they've put the states in a position where, like I said, they've got to do workarounds. This is terrible. There's somebody claiming that she probably has a brain injury because of the drugs that didn't quite kill her.
1: Oh, so and that's going to be a great argument because we don't execute people who whose brains don't work for whatever reason.
0: Well, who don't know why they're being executed. You're,
1: Yeah.
0: you've got a
1: terrified, but she did when we
0: brain
1: tried it
0: dead
1: the first
0: person.
1: time. We did it. We did. She knew why at the beginning. So let's just
0: Finish the job. Yeah. Again, they took her to the hospital and didn't put a pillow over her face. She was unconscious, right? Probably.
1: I got an interesting thing about asking Grok about all this stuff to tell you right after this. Which, what are we telling people now, Michael?
0: The good
1: Oh,
0: folks at
1: yeah.
0: Incogni who want to keep pervos and, not just pervos, but people from having access to all of your personal information.
1: Yeah, and so much of your information is out there, and I hate the fact of that. We've been telling you this story about this woman who saw a flashlight outside her window at night, and turns out this scumbag had gotten her information, saw her on social media, researched her because there's so much stuff out there, found her home address, came to her house, all that sort of stuff. You don't want your information floating out there, and that's why we use Incogni.
0: Yeah, these people, whatever their purpose, can sell buy all your info for about $2, home address, phone, your relatives, everywhere you've lived. 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
1: 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So, first of all, the electric chair was used as recently as just a couple of years ago, and there's several states that still have the electric chair. So, there you go. I was asking and you can choose that if you want, but most people don't choose it in the states that do allow it. I would not choose the electric chair. That
0: No,
1: sounds horrifying to
0: unpleasant.
1: me. But I asked, why don't we use the guillotine? Katie brought that up last hour. That would be my, if I have to go, that'd be my proposed method from everything I've read about it.
0: Yeah.
1: You know, the French used it up until they stopped executing people in 1977. They were still using the guillotine in France.
0: This is Frank, folks, so if you're easily queased, brace yourselves. But I don't think people want a severed human head and the gushing of all of the blood.
1: Then don't look. Don't watch.
0: Okay.
1: Nobody's making you watch.
0: Fair enough.
1: Here's the funny thing, though, that's kind of interesting.
0: Oh boy.
1: So on Grok, I had asked about the current bond yield, which is at a quarter century record. And how big a deal
0: Wild
1: is this?
0: overspending, excessive government debt, et cetera.
1: I made the mistake on Grok of not starting a new thread when I asked the question about executions. And Grok, for some reason, could not, if like you're talking to a person.
0: Yeah.
1: And you switch subjects, you switch subjects. But Grok could not switch subject, and it kept tying the executions and the bond yield together. France, which actually had the guillotine, is an example of its 10-year buyback at 5% and spread over Germany in widest euro crisis. But executions in Germany have dropped. I mean, it just combined executions and
0: That's
1: methods
0: rich.
1: and the bond yield into
0: That
1: one
0: is
1: answer, like I
0: hilarious.
1: was trying to.
0: No.
1: Whereas a human different would topic. Realize there's no way I'm trying to put together the bond yield and executions as a topic.
0: While the Battle of the Somme was one of the bloodier battles of World War I, the designated hitter is unlikely to spill the blood of young men. No, I changed the topic.
1: Right. Isn't that funny that it can't figure that out?
0: That's hilarious.
1: I know.
0: Wow.
1: Funny you should ask about the guillotine, because in France, the bond yield is doing fine. What? Okay, we got more on the way. Stay here.
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3: From ABC News, I'm Wayne Cabot. The pilot who was attacked in the cockpit at 34,000 feet is now at a hospital in the UAE, where he's described as talking, even smiling and laughing. Maybe he can fill in the lingering questions. Why did his co-pilot allegedly try to crash the plane? Was it a knife on board or an axe that was used? The pilot is being hailed as a hero for opening up the cockpit door to allow in help. A plumber with no flying experience rushed in to land the plane. He was clearly on the ball, says ABC News contributor, former fighter pilot Steve Ganyard.
4: So this airplane's pointing almost straight at the ground, going over 600 miles an hour, twice the speed that it's designed to go. And the passenger pulls back on the control column, just like at the bottom of a roller coaster, and pulls just enough to recover the airplane, but not so much that he did structural damage or ripped the wings off.
3: Israel's prime minister now saying it's too soon to tell if this was a terror attack, the suspect now in Saudi custody. Tennessee's governor says the twice botched execution of Krista Pike last night should not have happened. Governor Bill Lee says, as far as we know, the Department of Correction followed exactly the protocol as outlined. He could not provide a health update for this 50-year-old who's now in a hospital. She was heard loudly snoring after last night's attempted executions. The governor called off the last remaining execution for this year in Tennessee. ABC News has a heavily redacted 99-page report recounting what Jane Doe said at a hearing at Cornell University last year about the gang rape that she says she endured at the hands of 7 frat brothers. ABC's Hannah Battah.
5: An ABC News analysis found Cornell is less likely than most schools in the state to find individuals responsible, though it's not clear why. In the case of Jane Doe, the university says it conducted a thorough investigation and imposed consequential punishments, but it supports the DA's decision to reopen the case.
3: Market slightly lower at this hour. 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
8: Milton school officials dealing with a $2 million deficit. A Blood Gangs member from Manchester pleading guilty to armed drug trafficking. And crews cleaning up the banks of the Merrimack River discover 45 shopping carts filled with garbage. I'm Jimmy Carter, WFEA News. School administrators in Milton voicing concern this week to Milton Select Board members that it could potentially face lawsuits if it's unable to address budget issues soon. According to some officials, issues with the deficit were created by a number of factors, including a lack of audits for several years, errors in payments and unpaid bills, including a $1 million bill for special education services. School administrators noted that if the unpaid bills for special education services continue, there is a real risk of closing within the next 6 weeks. School officials believe that would open the district to lawsuits. The next school board meeting in Milton is scheduled for October the 7th. 34-year-old Mosey Rodriguez of Manchester, who was a known member of the Bloods street gang, is facing up to life in prison after pleading guilty to possessing a firearm in furtherance of a drug trafficking situation. According to authorities, the prosecution of Rodriguez began during a joint crackdown by

0: several federal and local authorities. In January of 2025, police obtained a search warrant for Rodriguez's Snapchat account. Federal agents there uncovered messages and imagery linking him to narcotics distribution, firearm possession, and active membership in the Bloods Street Gang. Members of the Clean River Project spent time in Nashua yesterday cleaning up the banks of the Merrimack River. As crews began cleaning up the shorelines, they noticed several abandoned homeless camps, making note of the overwhelming amount of trash and tires. Representatives with Clean River did note that one of the most unique things that they encountered was 45 shopping carts lined up with trash. I'm Jimmy Carter, WFEA News.
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7: All 9 Merlin engines on the first stage at maximum thrust of 1.7 million pounds. We heard a good call that propulsion is nominal or as expected. The spacecraft will also begin to pitch downrange, meaning it's turning slightly horizontally from what you saw at liftoff to help build speed.
9: T+40 seconds. T+40 seconds into Crew 13's mission on board.
10: Stage 1 throttle down.
9: Of Dragon and Falcon 9. And we did hear that call out for Stage 1 throttle down. That is in preparation for Max Q coming up here in a few seconds.
10: Max Q.
9: And there's that call out for Max Q. That's the largest structural load that the vehicle sees on ascent, and the crew and Falcon 9 have passed through it.
10: Sonic.
11: Bravo.
9: That call.
10: Copy, 1 Bravo.
7: That call coming from inside the spacecraft, 1 Bravo, meaning we are in the second and final abort mode for the first stage, but we are continuing to get good performance. The crew is pulling over 2 Gs, you can see in the bottom right of your screen. MVAC chill is how we performed the engine chill for the first stage before liftoff, very similar for the second stage. And then we'll have MECO, or main engine cutoff, where the 9 engines on the first stage will cut off ahead of the first and second stages, separating from one another. Then that single Merlin vacuum engine on the second stage will ignite and continue to carry Crew 13 to orbit while the first stage begins its journey back to Earth.
10: Stage 1, throttle down.
9: The 9 Merlin 1D engines are beginning to throttle down and standing by for MECO, our main engine cutoff.
4: We have to start off the day with something positive. No, keep it going.
9: As we mentioned, MECO, stage separation.
4: SpaceX, a rocket. America being awesome right now.
9: As well as the boost back burn for the first stage making its way back.
4: It's just us, America, launching more stuff into space. What up? What's good, world?
11: Stage 2 Alpha.
7: Stage separation.
10: Copy, 2 Alpha.
4: I just want to be in the control room and be like, copy that. We have a chill.

Impact, a chill, what do they say? Chill Impact. I'm going to start calling my any fender bender I have in the future is going to be a Chill Impact. Not only verbally, but also wait, is that a woman driver? No, it's a Chill Impact, yeah. Floating away from Dragon, totally how to do it.

0: soil in the grass. He thought that it was an animal. And that day, Pike told another classmate she wanted to kill Slimmer because she, quote, just felt mean that day. That is the crime Krista Pike committed. She thinks she should get clemency because she's a woman. She expects special treatment because she's a woman. I disagree, and we're going to talk about this. We have headlines coming up as we move our partners that help bring you the program. It's our friends at Chapter. Chapter wants to help you navigate the craziness that is Medicare, because when a lot of people are signing up, they are really put on these plans that are, they're overpaid and undercovered, frankly. 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
7: And now, all of the news you would probably miss. It's time for Dana's Quick Five.
8: McDonald's is spending almost $9 billion to put an AI called Archie in drive-thrus, even after its first attempt failed. I don't understand this. I don't need the helpful paperclip from Microsoft to like jump out at me every damn thing. This is what companies are spending their money on. This stupid little paperclip that was like, I think you need help with that, right? So apparently Archie, what does he do even? Does he just take orders?
9: Yep.
8: Just, that's it?
9: Yep.
8: Okay, you can basically do that by just like hitting a couple things on a touch screen. You know what I mean? But apparently they want to help make sure that your food gets in the bag. I don't know. I just find this to be kind of dumb. But they said Archie's like another employee. And apparently they tried this back in 24, but it didn't work out very well because the technology was like, I don't understand your stupid order. What? And now they're going back to try again because they think that they maybe have it this time. I don't know. We'll see. Also, triple flood threat in central southern U.S. fueled by Pacific hurricanes. Notice how the east and west coast don't even report about it. If they get a rainstorm, they're like, oh my gosh. But when you actually have like severe flooding in the south or in the Midwest, they just look the other way because it doesn't affect them in their ivory towers. USPS is going to put cameras in trucks to scan the roads for community safety. Is that going to stop them from throwing my packages, like yeeting them, breaking stuff into my yard? I'm curious. Is it? Just wondering, asking for friends that are me. Stay with us. 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
10: Following complaints from several Milford residents, officials in Milford have decided to remove three utility poles that were recently placed near burial plots at Riverside Cemetery. They will now be rerouting the fiber optic service underground.

0: Authorities have identified 68-year-old Timothy Sirois of Dublin as the person who was killed in a head-on collision on Route 137 on Tuesday around 5:30 in the evening. According to police, Sirois was a passenger in a vehicle that had crossed the center line on Route 137 and struck a vehicle traveling in the opposite direction. According to officials at the Milton School District, they're experiencing an estimated budget deficit of nearly $2.5 million, and they are trying to figure out their next move. This week, officials discussed temporary solutions at the select board meeting to what's being called a serious cash flow problem. The next Milford School Board meeting is October the 7th. I'm Jimmy Carter, WFEA News.
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5: Tonight, the clouds remain and we see lows dip down into the upper 50s. Wednesday, mix of sun and clouds with highs in the lower 70s. Thursday, cloudy with a few breaks of sun, bit warmer with highs in the lower 80s. And for Friday, clouds on the increase with rain by the afternoon and highs in the 80s. That's a look at your Granite State forecast on 99.9. and AM 1370 WFEA.
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9: That moment will arrive when it arrives. You'll know it. It sort of hits you not just here, it hits you here. There's a congruency in the philosophical, in those terms.
10: Has your family given you a deadline?
9: And there's no such thing as a deadline in these things.
11: I think he's starting to read the writing on the wall. He's like the male Kamala. The male Kamala. Whoa. Man. That's horrible. So, I don't, can you think of two more? I'm like, what is up with California Democrats? They're so unlikable. What is up with them? What? You know, I sang that, What's Her Face Perry song, the chick Orlando Bloom dumped. That one. She and Taylor Swift are learning that. Very quickly, the Katy Perry and Taylor Swift thing, they're learning very quickly that as they age, they can't be like, bows and kittens and boyfriends and kisses. They can't sing about that stuff anymore because you're in your late 30s and it's weird. Right? I mean, nobody wants to, it's like Madonna going up there and like grinding, you know, with her patched up knee and her girdle and, you know, the dentures. Oh, man, it's just not working, guys. Not working. All right, we got so much more coming up. 2 hours of insanity. Don't go anywhere. We'll find you. Maybe it's with a drone. We don't know. Maybe we're in your house right now or under your desk. Better check. Stay with us.
12: Chris Pappas looked voters in the eye and lied. 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
13: You've been dating a corporate lobbyist who actually was lobbying on behalf of Amazon at a time when you then went on to cast votes on Amazon's behalf on bills they lobbied you on. Yes, it is. Congressman, absolutely is.
14: That is not true.
13: Congressman, absolutely is.
14: That is not true.
12: It was.

0: Was true. Pappas dated an Amazon lobbyist and voted on 7 different bills that Amazon lobbied on. 7 bills. Then Pappas lied about it.
1: That is not true.
0: It's all true. Chris Pappas even wound up marrying the lobbyist. What else is Chris Pappas hiding? Lying. Corrupt. Chris Pappas won't look out for you in the U.S. Senate. Paid for by SLF PAC and not authorized by any candidate or candidates committee. 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SLF PAC is responsible for the content of this ad.
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3: From ABC News, I'm Wayne Cabot.
4: I'm highly disappointed, along with Tennesseans, about what happened last night.
3: The execution attempt that failed twice. Governor Bill Lee can't say what condition Krista Pike is in right now, but he says executions are off for the time being.
4: Immediately took action to call for a thorough and comprehensive and third-party review and investigation into the protocol,
3: which he says was followed exactly when the lethal doses proved not to be. Pike could be heard loudly snoring. She's in a hospital now. No one is saying what shape she's in. 3 states that ban abortion are suing 3 other states that protect providers who mail abortion pills to all 50 states. Louisiana, Alabama, and Arkansas have filed suit at the U.S. Supreme Court against New York, Massachusetts, and California, saying their shield laws are not shields at all, but swords. The justices will soon decide whether to take up the case or refuse to consider it. Recovering in the hospital, the pilot who fended off an attack at 34,000 feet and saved 180 lives, he's said to be talking, even smiling and laughing, as he helps investigators understand what happened, why a co-pilot allegedly tried to crash the Fly Dubai flight to Tel Aviv. The hero plumber who took the yoke and landed the plane says the attacker yelled out, kill me, in English.
5: Kill me,
3: That man is now in Saudi custody. Israeli Prime Minister saying that it's too soon to link it to terrorism, but for passenger Mika Baumann,
6: it'll probably take me a little while to get on a plane again.
3: Affording a mortgage is becoming more of a challenge. The 30-year fixed-rate mortgage now jumping a lot last week from 7.03 to 7.28, the highest in about 3 years, almost a full point higher than last year. 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
9: Milton school officials dealing with a $2 million deficit. A Blood Gangs member from Manchester pleading guilty to armed drug trafficking. And crews cleaning up the banks of the Merrimack River discover 45 shopping carts filled with garbage. I'm Jimmy Carter, WFEA News. School administrators in Milton voicing concern this week to Milton Select Board members that it could potentially face lawsuits if it's unable to address budget issues soon. According to some officials, issues with the deficit were created by a number of factors, including a lack of audits for several years, errors in payments and unpaid bills, including a $1 million bill for special education services. School administrators noted that if the unpaid bills for special education services continue, there is a real risk of closing within the next 6 weeks. School officials believe that would open the district to lawsuits. The next school board meeting in Milton is scheduled for October the 7th. 34-year-old Mosey Rodriguez of Manchester, who was a known member of the Bloods street gang, is facing up to life in prison after pleading guilty to possessing a firearm in furtherance of a drug trafficking situation. According to authorities, the prosecution of Rodriguez began

0: during a joint crackdown by several federal and local authorities. In January of 2025, police obtained a search warrant for Rodriguez's Snapchat account. Federal agents there uncovered messages and imagery linking him to narcotics distribution, firearm possession, and active membership in the Bloods street gang. Members of the Clean River Project spent time in Nashville yesterday cleaning up the banks of the Merrimack River. As crews began cleaning up the shorelines, they noticed several abandoned homeless camps, making note of the overwhelming amount of trash and tires. Representatives with Clean River did note that one of the most unique things that they encountered was 45 shopping carts lined up with trash. I'm Jimmy Carter, WFEA News.
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4: I have never cared less about anything in my life than that. 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That says a lot. 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I guess we should just have some socialism now. Well, no, those are the doomers.
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4: Welcome, welcome, welcome. Come one, come all, ladies and gentlemen. It is me. It's me, your lovable curmudgeon, joining you from a very gothy day here in Texas. It's raining. It looks like Morrissey set the weather. It's glorious. The soundtrack, some Joy Division. That's what the weather sounds like. The birds are singing some Bauhaus. It's just so great. Welcome. Welcome. It's a great way to start the first day of October. What isn't, though, is this whole situation with the botched, not even a lethal injection. And if you really need to go back, if you missed our first hour, you really need to go back and listen to the first hour in the podcast, because we covered a lot of details that you have not heard elsewhere and that you really need to know, including how the doctor who oversaw it had already had a botched execution from May. And they had to run like what they call a deep line, and he had no experience doing that. And this execution called for the same thing. And they still allowed the doctor who messed up. The other guy is living too. He's paralyzed now. He had a seizure because the doctor messed it up. And so, we were talking about this. It's important to know this because, I mean, to me, it almost seems like it was on purpose. How do you mess up how do you mess it up that badly? All you got to do is bring up the Canadians. They're killing people right and left. Or call up the Dutch. The Dutch are killing the toddlers. You know, I mean, call up the Dutch and have them do it. They'd love it. Everyone's like, oh, the polite Canadians. They're killing people right and left. Be careful about that. Just have them handle it. Or make Lindsay Clancy babysit her. You know? Put her in like a weight room with some exercise bands. I'm just saying, you know, there's a million different ways to do this. Instead of having the doopy-doo doctor who screwed up the execution of Carruthers, the guy who was supposed to have been executed in May, and he messed that up too because, oh, it turns out he didn't really know how to do the deep line IV that was required for this guy. He didn't really know how to do it and didn't say anything until after the fact. So he was completely incompetent, according to every shred of public information. And the same thing, that was the same line required for Krista Pike's execution, and he apparently couldn't do it. I mean, just insanity. So now she's like in the hospital getting what they call life-saving treatment, what Colleen Splinter she was completely denied. Her victim was completely denied this, and it's horrific. Colleen Slemmer, I gave you the background. I don't want to get into all the gory details, but if you want to go and read about it, I'm not linking the crime scene photos because you cannot unsee them. And the only reason I even viewed them was to further understand the depravity of this killer. And guys, these crime scene photos, you would not be able to show on cable. They are, in fact, some of the investigators at the time when they found out the killer was a woman were like, we've never seen anything like this. It's one of the most brutal disfigurements of a body and the hate and evil that was required to do it. It shocked the investigators that it was a woman. Not me, because I'm a woman and I understand women are, I mean, there's, who ate the apple? By the way, sidebar, that's also why you don't ask

0: So why couldn't they just call up, you know, somebody in Tennessee, call up Canada? Yeah, we'd like to get someone that's up there involved in that Canada-made program down here. Oh, you would, eh? I'm just saying, that'd be a lot easier. Or, like, maybe, I don't know, like, have somebody in the Obama government call one of them damn cartel members that they know down there. They were giving all the guns to during Operation Fast and Furious. You could have Obama be like, hey, homie, you got any of that, you got any more of them fentanyls? And they could, you know, I'm just saying, do a drone delivery. Hell, they don't even have to go up and breach the Rio. Red Rover, send on a drone over. I mean, super easy. You know what I'm saying? Look, I got it solved. Dana's got it on lock. I'm like the wolf from Pulp Fiction. I got it on lock, but you got to listen to me. And I'm going to need some clean towels. So I'm just saying, this whole thing is insane. This is crazy. This whole situation is crazy. So now we are, a lot of people are like, well, what's going to happen? Well, technically she still has this death order on her. She got a death warrant. You know, I mean, I mean, that's really the nature of it. The drug I was looking up, pentobarbital, they use that as the sole execution agent. And now here's the other kicker. Do you know it's a universal dose and they don't modify it according to body weight? Kane almost broke his neck right now because he jerked up. Almost broke his neck. Okay. Did you have a remark for the audience?
1: Yeah, I mean, plus if she's like smaller even, so what is the standard dose? If she's smaller than the average man.
0: She's a bigger girl.
1: Well, then she would definitely need a larger dose. What?
0: Yeah. Yeah, a little bit of a bigger girl. The same. I don't know how technical y'all want to get about some of the pentobarbital, but it's, basically it's like a sleepy time. I mean, anything in a huge amount is going to be lethal. Let's be honest about it. One of the reasons I know a lot about it is because I read all about it last night. And also, again, with my animals, that's one of the things that's like given before they give actually the fatal agent. I am just shocked at this. So she remains under a valid death sentence. Now, SCOTUS, here's something else. This is a 1940 case. Francis versus Ressweber holds that a failed execution attempt due to accident does not bar a second try under double jeopardy or the Eighth Amendment. So Tennessee can seek a new death warrant after recovery, which makes no sense to me. Taxpayers got to pay for that. Her attorneys will likely challenge any retry as cruel and unusual based on it, but there's no automatic release and there's no automatic commutation. So this is still a go. We got a lot more. Oh my gosh, we got so much more as we move our partners that help bring you the program. It is the folks over at Preborn. Preborn is a great organization that saves women's lives when they're facing unexpected pregnancies and they're trying to figure out what they're going to do. And the whole world is whispering in their ear that they can't handle it. Preborn offers emotional, practical, and faith-based support centered on compassion and the hope of God's love. And an ultrasound is the first key. That's the first step. It's a very powerful moment because when a woman sees her baby and hears the baby's heartbeat, that baby's chance at life doubles. There's so many studies on this. And they don't just stop there, by the way, either. This is important. They partner with these women for the first 2 years of these infants' lives. So these women, they get started on the best footing, and they're not statistics. You know, they don't become statistics. They get started on the best foot possible, and they help with doctor's appointments and diapers and, you know, formula if they're not able to breastfeed, everything. You name it, they're helping with it. And it's all volunteer, guys. This is not early learning center money. It's made possible because people like you spend $28 on an ultrasound. Can you imagine saving a life for $28 or saving five people's lives for $140? That's what your money goes to. And that's what preborn does. There's another mother out there who needs our help battling a very demonic society. So if you're looking to stand for life and save a life, make a real difference, this is how you do it. $28, one ultrasound, $145. 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
2: And now, all of the news you would probably miss. It's time for Dana's Quick Five.
3: All right, so first up, the 500, the refund checks are apparently going to be, I'm not going to sit here. I got this headline and I don't want to talk about it. I know. They're giving $500 refund checks to, now, if this is refund checks, like our tax money that you're giving back to the people who actually paid tax and not redistributing our wealth, fine. It's about 1 million Americans in 30 states that get these refund checks. They're Obamacare enrollees. POTUS said that these were patients that were overcharged for Obamacare, for the health insurance exchange, and so they're sending them out. Can we just get all of our money back? Because it's a grotesque, ridiculous, retarded system. It is the dumbest system absolutely in the world. Let's see. The U.S. government replaced 190 flags with American flags at a historic building in a message about who we work for, blah, blah, blah. Why is it the Sun that's reposting this? The State Department swapped out flags representing other countries at a historic building. So they had all the nation's flags and they just took them out and replaced them. It's the main atrium in the State Department. And they replaced them with all entirely U.S. flags. I'm actually not against that. I understand the State Department. It was symbolic of diplomacy. So I don't care enough. But I get it. It looks actually quite nice. Mexico's National Guard debuts a tiny Chihuahua recruit cane. Have you seen this Chihuahua?
4: Yeah.
3: It looks mean. I bet it's mean. Kane says that they're either nuts.
4: There's only three kinds. They're crazy, chill, or scared, peeing all over the place.
3: Okay, yeah. But it's he's got little miniature goggles and a little tack vest and a little helmet and a little head-mounted camera. I love it. It's hysterical. We got a lot more on the way. Stay with us. 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
5: Following complaints from several Milford residents, officials in Milford have decided to remove 3 utility poles that were recently placed near burial plots at Riverside Cemetery. They will now be rerouting the fiber optic service underground. Authorities have identified 68-year-old Timothy Sirois of Dublin as the person who was killed in a head-on collision on Route 137 on Tuesday around 5:30 in the evening. According to police, Sirois was a passenger in a vehicle that had crossed the center line on Route 137 and struck a vehicle traveling in the opposite direction. According to officials at the Milton School District, they're experiencing an estimated budget deficit of nearly $2.5 million, and they are trying to figure out their next move. This week, officials discussed temporary solutions at the select board meeting to what's being called a serious cash flow problem. The next Milford School Board meeting is October the 7th. I'm Jimmy Carter, WFEA News.
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11: Tonight, the clouds remain, and we see lows dip down into the upper 50s. Wednesday, mix of sun and clouds with highs in the lower 70s. Thursday, cloudy with a few breaks of sun, bit warmer with highs in the lower 80s. And for Friday, clouds on the increase with rain by the afternoon and highs in the 80s. That's a look at your Granite State forecast on 99.9 and AM 1370 WFEA.
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0: Says Tennessee's Governor Bill Lee about how the lethal injection for death row inmate Krista Pike failed last night, twice, leaving her alive today, but in what shape we're not being told.
1: That investigation will be thorough, and it's going to take time. And therefore, the last scheduled execution for this year will not take place.
0: An email sheds more light on how campus police at Cornell handled a sophomore's rape allegation at a fraternity house the same day that Jane Doan went to the university police to report the accusation. The school put out a campus-wide alert notifying students and staff of a reported sexual assault by several males. The victim coerced into consuming ketamine and other drugs, the alert said. We've learned that a Michigan toddler who brought a Glock to daycare passed it around the room before the teacher grabbed it away. Today, the Wayne County Prosecutor's Office charged both parents with having an unsecured firearm. 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
4: Milton school officials dealing with a $2 million deficit. A Blood Gangs member from Manchester pleading guilty to armed drug trafficking. And crews cleaning up the banks of the Merrimack River discover 45 shopping carts filled with garbage. I'm Jimmy Carter, WFEA News. School administrators in Milton voicing concern this week to Milton Select Board members that it could potentially face lawsuits if it's unable to address budget issues soon. According to some officials, issues with the deficit were created by a number of factors, including a lack of audits for several years, errors in payments and unpaid bills, including a $1 million bill for special education services. School administrators noted that if the unpaid bills for special education services continue, there is a real risk of closing within the next 6 weeks. School officials believe that would open the district to lawsuits. The next school board meeting in Milton is scheduled for October the 7th. 34-year-old Mosey Rodriguez of Manchester, who was a known member of the Bloods street gang, is facing up to life in prison after pleading guilty to possessing a firearm in furtherance of a drug trafficking situation. According to authorities, the prosecution of Rodriguez began during a joint crackdown by several federal and local authorities. In January of 2025, police obtained a search warrant for Rodriguez's Snapchat account. Federal agents there uncovered messages and imagery linking him to narcotics distribution, firearm possession, and active membership in the Bloods street gang. Members of the Clean River Project spent time in Nashua yesterday cleaning up the banks of the Merrimack River. As crews began cleaning up the shorelines, they noticed several abandoned homeless camps, making note of the overwhelming amount of trash and tires. Representatives with Clean River did note that one of the most unique things that they encountered was 45 shopping carts lined up with trash. I'm Jimmy Carter, WFEA News.
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6: Tonight, the clouds remain and we see lows dip down into the upper 50s. Wednesday, mix of sun and clouds with highs in the lower 70s. Thursday, cloudy with a few breaks of sun, bit warmer with highs in the lower 80s. And for Friday, clouds on the increase with rain by the afternoon and highs in the 80s. That's a look at your Granite State forecast on 99.9. and AM 1370 WFEA.

head with a cinder block and beat her unconscious. And then after killing her, Krista Pike then carved a pentagram, that's a satanic symbol, into the victim's chest and chilling

0: you know, the poison in there, and zap, you're done.
1: They're all they Murder Incorporated sometimes in theaters used to use an ice pick, Joe. They had guys, they had killers that were named like Ice Pick Willie. They would just go into the theater and they would stick an ice pick in your ear, and that would, and then you'd just topple over, and then they'd walk out and you know, walk down the street to the speakeasy or whatever. There are any number of ways to kill people. Supposedly they used to occasionally, I don't know if this is true or not, but they used to, you know, they had ice, the ice machines, they would crush up the blocks of ice to use in fish on the waterfront. And supposedly sometimes they would throw victims in Boston into the ice machine and be ground up. And so then they would come out, then the ice would come out and it would be pink. I always thought that would be a good scene in a movie. You know, if you were doing a Boston mob movie, I don't know if it's true or not, but it would be neat to see the ice come out pink. And then you have Whitey, you know, smiling evilly, devilishly. 844-500-4242. I'm Howie Carr.
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0: thinking maybe Marsha Blackburn should have volunteered to be on the all-female execution squad, but probably not. Thanks for the call, Steve. I'm Howie Carr.
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6: From ABC News, I'm Wayne Cabot. President Trump, without elaborating, said today that Iran could be linked to the Fly Dubai co-pilot who tried to crash an Israeli-bound plane yesterday. Reporters asked the president if he was briefed about any connection.
7: We're working on it right now. They're being very open with us. I would say the answer, based on what I'm hearing, is yes, but we're working on it right now.
6: One account of what the attacker said comes from a dentist in row 13 who ran to the cockpit. ABC's Tom Sufi Bird spoke with him.
8: He said that the suspect, the co-pilot, was lying down, didn't really say much, but did confirm that he was from Iran, so confirming that detail. But also critically, I think, this was the most interesting bit, he at some point said, "Kill me. Kill me."
6: He's now being handed over to the UAE, the pilot recovering at a hospital there. The plumber who landed the plane is being hailed as a hero. Now to London, ABC's Marcus Moore reports an arrest in a suspected plot against a U.S.-run airbase in the U.K. over the weekend.
9: Authorities saying that a 27-year-old man, a dual U.K.-Iranian national, was arrested this afternoon in London on suspicion of preparation of terrorist acts. This is according to officials. They also say that a second man, a 26-year-old, who is a U.K. national, has also been questioned.
6: The drug that failed to kill death row inmate Krista Pike even after two attempts was pentobarbital. Tennessee follows a federal protocol for a 5-gram dose for executions, compared with the typical patient dose of a fraction of a gram. Governor Bill Lee.
10: So far as we know, the department

0: of correction followed exactly the protocol that was outlined and vetted and approved by the Attorney General's office. At this point, that is all we know.
1: The inmate's attorney says she is alive and they are asking for her sentence now to be commuted. Big pileup, 40-plus vehicles shutting down southbound 95 in Clarendon County, South Carolina. This is ABC News.
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4: Milton school officials dealing with a $2 million deficit. A Blood Gangs member from Manchester pleading guilty to armed drug trafficking. And crews cleaning up the banks of the Merrimack River discover 45 shopping carts filled with garbage. I'm Jimmy Carter, WFEA News. School administrators in Milton voicing concern this week to Milton Select Board members that it could potentially face lawsuits if it's unable to address budget issues soon. According to some officials, issues with the deficit were created by a number of factors, including a lack of audits for several years, errors in payments and unpaid bills, including a $1 million bill for special education services. School administrators noted that if the unpaid bills for special education services continue, there is a real risk of closing within the next 6 weeks. School officials believe that would open the district to lawsuits. The next school board meeting in Milton is scheduled for October the 7th. 34-year-old Mosey Rodriguez of Manchester, who was a known member of the Bloods street gang, is facing up to life in prison after pleading guilty to possessing a firearm in furtherance of a drug trafficking situation. According to authorities, the prosecution of Rodriguez began during a joint crackdown by several federal and local authorities. In January of 2025, police obtained a search warrant for Rodriguez's Snapchat account. Federal agents there uncovered messages and imagery linking him to narcotics distribution, firearm possession, and active membership in the Bloods street gang. Members of the Clean River Project spent time in Nashua yesterday cleaning up the banks of the Merrimack River. As crews began cleaning up the shorelines, they noticed several abandoned homeless camps, making note of the overwhelming amount of trash and tires. Representatives with Clean River did note that one of the most unique things that they encountered was 45 shopping carts lined up with trash. I'm Jimmy Carter, WFEA News.
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7: Tonight, the clouds remain, and we see lows dip down into the upper 50s. Wednesday, mix of sun and clouds with highs in the lower 70s. Thursday, cloudy with a few breaks of sun, bit warmer with highs in the lower 80s. And for Friday, clouds on the increase with rain by the afternoon and highs in the 80s. That's a look at your Granite State forecast on 99.9 and AM 1370 WFEA.
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13: Welcome to the Howie Carr Show, 844-500-4242. Someone said Gary Gilmore requested mint chocolate chip ice cream from Brigham's. I don't buy that, but 508 says, well, Brigham's ice cream was to die for.
14: Ha,
13: ha, ha, ha. 844-500-4242. And we've got a lot to get to here today. We're waiting for I've got some really amusing police reports about a Democrat candidate for a state rep to read, but I got to wait till the Herald posts the story before we go with it. But, you will be amused. 844-500-4242. I'm wondering if this guy is going to be able to claim that he lacks the enzyme. You know, are only illegal aliens allowed to claim that they can't metabolize the alcohol because they lack the enzyme? This guy has an Irish surname, so it's pretty clear from these police reports that he has some kind of problem metabolizing alcohol in a timely fashion. 844-500-4242, 844-500-4242. I wanted to play some cuts from the debate last night in California between Xavier Becerra, the ridiculously bad HHS secretary under dementia Joe Biden. And he's just a Democrat hack, Hispanic activist. And he's running against Steve Hilton. You've seen him on Fox. He's the bald English guy. And the reason I know it's a long way away, and you know, Becerra is a prohibitive favorite to win because it's a one party state and all the taxpayers have left already. But I wanted to play this just to show what Mike Minogue could do to Mara Healey in their debate. If he's really concentrated and focused on this. And Minogue has an even better line of an attack because he's running against an incumbent. Becerra, in addition to being dumb as a rock, has not been the governor for the last 8 years or 4 years in Mara's case. So he would be, there's so much ammunition that Minogue could use in a debate against Healey, if he can do it. But I just want to play a few of these cuts just to show you what can be done in a debate if you know what you're doing here, and more importantly, if you've got the fire in your belly to do it. And Steve Hilton knows it's almost impossible for him to win in a state as rotten and gone as California, but he's not going to give up. So this is Steve Hilton talking about Becerra's HHS stewardship during the early years of the Biden administration, when he was pushing all these insane COVID-era guidelines for little kids. Listen to what he does to Becerra. Cut three.
15: Did you give guidance to the states?
16: We gave guidance. That's not mandatory. Why
15: did you suggest forcefully that children should be given the COVID vaccine?
16: Why did you suggest that? The medical professionals who helped develop the vaccine are the ones that decided what we should do with the vaccines, including for children. We never made a vaccine available for a child until the medical professionals and the science community said it was safe. You should know that because your friend Donald Trump's HHS oversees those agencies that make those decisions with working with the states.
15: When he was HHS secretary, he suggested that children, young children, should wear masks. 2 and 3 year olds
16: That's right.
15: Wearing masks. There was no public health justification for any of that. He went along with the groupthink. This is why you can't trust him, because he's been a bureaucrat and a career politician all his life, and he goes along with the groupthink instead of actually standing up for facts, and in this case, the science. He went against the science and along with the politics and the groupthink. That's why he can't be trusted.
16: We followed the science.

0: understand, these extreme weather occurrences are extreme, but they are increasingly less rare.
1: Maybe we quote you on that, Madam Vice President. 508 says the Iraqi said no problem putting Saddam down. Yeah, it's not a big deal. 844-500-4242. Howie, you can request a pediatric needle when you have these IVs, especially with us being older. Our veins become diminished and smaller as we age. Mine have become scarred. I mean, it's like I'm not a junkie, but I've had a lot of shots, and it's the same. It's the same thing. They just get scarred. I have very small veins, says 617, and my doctor years ago recommended that when I have blood drawn to request a pediatric needle. This goes way back. Been doing it ever since. Never had any problems. Try it next time, Howie. See what you think. I don't have a problem. I mean, I already got an appointment made in Palm Beach with this woman. I can walk to the drugstore from where I live, and I can do it in, it takes some people 2 hours, but I'm used to it. It takes me less than an hour. Good stuff. I recommend NAD highly. I'm Howie Carr. 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
3: Following complaints from several Milford residents, officials in Milford have decided to remove three utility poles that were recently placed near burial plots at Riverside Cemetery. They will now be rerouting the fiber optic service underground. Authorities have identified 68-year-old Timothy Sirois of Dublin as the person who was killed in a head-on collision on Route 137 on Tuesday around 5:30 in the evening. According to police, Sirois was a passenger in a vehicle that had crossed the center line on Route 137 and struck a vehicle traveling in the opposite direction. According to officials at the Milton School District, they're experiencing an estimated budget deficit of nearly $2.5 million, and they are trying to figure out their next move. This week, officials discussed temporary solutions at the select board meeting to what's being called a serious cash flow problem. The next Milford School Board meeting is October the 7th. I'm Jimmy Carter, WFEA News.
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2: Tonight, the clouds remain and we see lows dip down into the upper 50s. Wednesday, mix of sun and clouds with highs in the lower 70s. Thursday, cloudy with a few breaks of sun, bit warmer with highs in the lower 80s. And for Friday, clouds on the increase with rain by the afternoon and highs in the 80s. That's a look at your Granite State forecast on 99.9 and AM 1370 WFEA.
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3: I hold in my hands two police reports involving a Democrat candidate for state rep in Saugus, Dr. Peter Meany. Doctor, heal thyself. Peter Meany, he's a dentist. He's a Democrat. Of course he's a Democrat. And he's running against state rep Donald Wong. He's one of the Wongs from the Kowloon. We love the Wongs. We love the Kowloon. And so this guy's running against them. And he says prominently on his campaign website that his father was an alcoholic firefighter. And so now he's fallen back on that when he got called out on these drunk reports. I lost my dad, a Lynn firefighter, to alcoholism, and I take responsible for the words and actions from my own struggle that fell short of the respect public servants deserve.
4: I'm struggling.
3: He was first arrested by the Salem police on charges of OUI liquor, resisting arrest, and carrying a dangerous weapon, to wit, a double-bladed knife, as well as Mark Lane's violations in September of 2018. This is a story that Tim Dunn has had. We're going to try to get Tim Dunn on. We're going to have him on in the next segment. But I got to read you this report. I got to take some time to do this. This is the better report. There are two of them. They're both pretty good. The second report, he was arrested on Halloween night. Halloween 2019. But this is from September of 2018. He crashed his car into the foundation of a house in Salem on Boston Street. The vehicle had heavy front end damage. This is from the police report. Officer Monk, a female, Christina Monk. The officer had heavy front end damage and was partially embedded into the foundation. Several bystanders were gathered around the vehicle, all of whom pointing at a white male party standing next to the driver's door side. The male is now known to me as Peter Meany. He's a Democrat. Meany was dressed in beach attire, wearing a tank top, a bathing suit, and flip-flops for footwear. I found Meany's eyes to be extremely glossed over and bloodshot. I asked Meany if he were injured, and he did not answer my question. He continued to stare blankly past me. I asked Meany if this was his vehicle and if he had been driving, to which he replied in an extremely agitated tone, "Of course I was. Who do you think was driving?" I asked Meany again if he had any injury, and he stated, "Bleep you. I'm not answering anything. Go bleep yourself."
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6: From ABC News, I'm Wayne Cabot. We're now told she's alive in critical condition, the death row inmate who survived not one but two botched execution attempts last night in Tennessee. Today, the lawyers for Krista Pike said she's receiving life-saving care. Governor Bill Lee says the protocol for a lethal injection was followed exactly. ABC's Peter Haralambu says that protocol has changed.
7: In the past, we know that the state has actually changed its policy. 2 years ago, they revised the policy to go with a new drug, pentobarbital, and now it's led to these issues. The state also allows electrocution as a method, so that's a possibility here. Pike's team has actually requested either firing squad or hanging as options.
6: And now they want her death sentence commuted in light of what happened.
8: Last night was not just inefficient, it was cruel, and it was torturous.
6: Her attorney, Randy Spivey. President Trump suggesting Iran could be linked to yesterday's attempted downing of a Fly Dubai flight bound for Tel Aviv.
9: We're working on it right now. They're being very open with us. I would say the answer, based on what I'm hearing, is yes, but we're working on it right now.
6: But Israel's prime minister now says it's too soon to tell if it was terrorism. The hero plumber who landed the plane, based on a TV show that he watched, says the attacker yelled in English, "Kill me, kill me." Britain has arrested a dual UK-Iranian national in an alleged weekend terror plot against a U.S.-run airbase in England. Today, a D.C. judge dropped the Justice Department's reflecting pool vandalism case against former Olympian David Hearn, doing so without prejudice, meaning prosecutors can't float the charges again. Amazon will refund Prime customers in two mostly black D.C. zip codes to settle a lawsuit claiming that it violated consumer protection laws by secretly excluding them from its in-house delivery service. Those Prime customers will be getting $7 back each. You're listening to ABC News.
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2: The Department of Veterans Affairs has awarded funding to a pair of community organizations helping New Hampshire veterans. The man charged with assaulting an Exeter police sergeant will remain in custody, and authorities in Dublin have identified the man killed in a crash on Tuesday. Good afternoon. I'm Jim Ryan for WFEA News. The Department of Veteran Affairs has awarded grants totaling more than $937,000 to a pair of community organizers that provide suicide prevention services to veterans here in the Granite State. According to the press release, Harbor Homes and Vietnam Veterans Workshop, otherwise known as New England Center and Homes for Veterans, were among the 191 organizations nationwide who are awarded funding that comes from $112 million grant in support of suicide prevention efforts. A judge has ordered the man charged with assaulting an Exeter police sergeant will remain behind bars on preventative detention. According to police, Joshua Horgan is facing various assault charges and resisting arrest for the incident, which occurred Tuesday afternoon. Horgan was a person of interest in a hit-and-run investigation and had refused to cooperate with police, and when confronted, punched the officer, resulting in the man needing multiple stitches. And Dublin police have identified the victim killed in a crash Tuesday afternoon. According to police, 68-year-old Timothy Sarosis died in the head-on collision on Route 137 when the vehicle he was riding in crossed the center line and struck a vehicle traveling in the opposite direction. Out of the crash, the drivers of both vehicles were airlifted to UMass Memorial for medical attention. As for what prompted the driver to cross the center lane, that remains under investigation. In sports, the Red Sox lost to the Yankees 9-2, ending their wild card dreams. You can find more on these stories anytime at 1370WFEA.com.
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5: Tonight, the clouds remain, and we see lows dip down into the upper 50s. Wednesday, mix of sun and clouds with highs in the lower 70s. Thursday, cloudy with a few breaks of sun, bit warmer with highs in the lower 80s. And for Friday, clouds on the increase with rain by the afternoon and highs in the 80s. That's a look at your Granite State forecast on 99.9 and AM 1370 WFEA.
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10: Welcome to the Howie Carr Show, 844-500-4242. For those who were asking, Dr. Meany, no relation to Dr. McGillicuddy. Don't even know if they're acquaintances. But he is 42 years old, and he's talking about his father being an alcoholic fireman, a firefighter in Lynn. His multiple arrests occurred, Dr. Meany's multiple arrests occurred in 2018 and 2019. His dad died in 2023 at his home in Yuma, Arizona, at age 80. 844-500-4242. By the way, if you like stories about drunken state reps, I have some. There's a couple in Volume 1 of mass corruption, but I put a whole chapter in this one because it's about mass corruption, right? And part of it is the fact that these people get away with boozing uncontrollably. That's how the leadership keeps them in line. They keep them drunk. They're stupid to begin with, but it's easier to keep them in control if they're drunk and stupid and fat. A lot of them are fat. I don't think Meany's fat, but you know, so I've got a whole chapter called Alcohol of Fame. All you got to do is buy Mass Corruption Volume 2, The Texts and More. And it's got all the texts from some drunk state cops and et cetera, et cetera. And you can buy it at HowieCarShow.com, and you get an autographed copy, or you can buy it at Amazon.com. Same price, and if you get a Prime, you'll save the shipping, but you won't get an autograph. So it's good reading. If you like that last couple of segments about the drunk would-be state rep, there's a lot more in Mass Corruption, Volume 2. 844-500-4242. Vote Wong. You can't go wrong with Wong in Saugus. 844-500-4242. So, Jack Smith, he's the guy who, he's the special prosecutor who had no right to be a special prosecutor for the Justice Department. He was the one who was assigned the job of lynching former President Trump, and he's the one who was involved in all of these illegal extra-constitutional attempts to take down not only Trump but members of Republican members of Congress, aides to the president. It was Kremlin-esque what they were doing. He was like a Stasi prosecutor, and they had a Senate hearing the other day, and you'll be shocked to learn he didn't know anything that was going on. So this is Jack Smith, if that is indeed his name, and his real name. I don't know what his real name is. He claims that his name is Jack Smith, and he, like Sergeant Schultz on Hogan's Heroes, he knows nothing. Cut six.
12: As I sit here, I do not recall. I can't speak to, I don't have an answer to that. I'm not aware. I cannot recite to you. I have no recollection. I am not aware. I have absolutely no idea. I don't recall. I don't recall that. I have no idea. I can't address every subpoena we issued. I don't recall. Again, I have no idea. I do not know. I can't speak to that. I don't know. I do not recall. I do not recall. I don't have a recollection. I don't recall as I sit here. I'm not sure. I'd have to look at the regulations. As I sit here now, I can't recall. I do not have a recollection. I do not recall. I do not recall. I do not recall discussing this. I do not recall. I'm not sure. I don't know.
10: Is there an echo in here?
13: I see nothing.
10: This guy, you know what I mean? This guy is the greatest prosecutor of all time. He has a mind like a steel trap. That's what they said when they appointed him. Illegally appointed him, by the way. And now he's acting like he's Robert Mueller before the end. You remember Mueller at the end? I don't know. Mueller was as far gone as Joe Biden. Or even further gone than Ed Markey. 844-500-4242. So we've been saying that the libs, the Democrat operatives with press passes and without press passes are claiming that the attempt at hijacking in the Mideast yesterday was a false flag, as they call it, meaning a fake job to change the subject, in this case from the so-called genocide, as they call it, in Gaza. So this guy, what's his name, Les Lestemain? You know this guy?
13: I don't know who he is. That was just the username that was.
10: But
13: on
10: he's
13: the
10: pretty
13: video.
10: Damn. He's pretty damn yeah. funny. So he's doing. He's all bearded up, and he looks like some filthy hippie. Hasn't taken a bath in 10 years, like all of his idols in Hamas and the IRG,

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0: 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Jared, what's the poll question? What are the results thus far?
9: Today's poll question, which you can vote in at howiecarshow.com, is what should the state of Tennessee do next with Satanist murderess Krista Pike after last night's botched execution? Execute her ASAP, let her serve a life sentence, free her because now she is allegedly brain damaged or not sure.
0: If at first you don't succeed, try again. That's what I say.
9: 75% of the audience says execute her ASAP. 20 say let her serve a life sentence. 1% says free her now because she's allegedly brain damaged. 4% are not sure.
0: Man, that 1% who really believe the lawyers. I mean, you have no reason. They want to keep her alive so they can keep the billable hours going. That's all. And, you know, and again, it's not like she's paying for the lawyers. We're paying for the lawyers. 844-500-4242. Jack, you're next with Howie Carr. Go ahead, Jack.
10: Howie, it's Jack from Boston. It's been 40 years, Jack. Howie. Guess when the last time you and I spoke?
0: I get it 40 years ago?

0: now?
1: Take a while to guess what you were doing during the show 40 years ago.
0: What was I doing?
1: You with Jerry and Barbara at the governor's conference every Tuesday.
0: Yeah.
1: That was when I used to call you, and we need more people like Barbara Anderson today. Let me tell you, she was a gem. She was a hard fighter. She was a gem. But you know how, what's your take on all of this? Because it's really sickening. I know you can laugh about it because you've been through the mill for the past 50 years. What is going on? Is it an ignorance, especially in the state? Is it ignorance? Is it brainwashing by the college professors? Is it that life has gotten so easy for these young people that they have no clue on what's going on? I can't figure it out because the whole, every blue state in this country, there's no chance. There's no chance for Bruce Blakeman in New York. I've heard you with Mark Simone on the radio. You know there's no chance for Bruce Blakeman. There's no chance for any Democrat in this state. What is your take on how it's come to be so bad now? And
0: well, I think there's elements of what you said, but I think the bigger problem is, and I've said this on New York when I used to fill in for Mark before they cut the budget. I would say, you know, everybody who used to elect people like Giuliani and Pataki, or in Massachusetts who used to elect people like Weld and Salucci, they're all gone now, Jack. They're either dead or most likely they've moved either to New Hampshire or to Florida or to Tennessee or to Texas, right? I mean, if you work for a living and you're a law-abiding citizen and you try to follow the rules, why would you stay in this state? This state, you're right, this state is gone. All of these states are gone, aren't they?
1: New Jersey's gone, Massachusetts, all of the northeastern states are gone. It's sickening to the core. And how did this happen? Because we have nobody that has any courage in the state. Nobody would, for example, Charlie Baker, the governor, was really a Democrat. Let's face it. He botched COVID. He had no balls at all. We have nobody with any courage. You're about the only one in the whole state that has any courage to speak out. And you've been inundated with threats your whole life. By the way, since I was born and bred in South Boston, I could have sworn, maybe I'm wrong, I could have sworn at the post office I saw Billy Bulger a couple of weeks ago. Is that true?
0: I kind of doubt that, Jack. I don't think so. I mean, he's kind of in tough shape. I don't think he gets out a lot. I mean, they may take him out to like Castle Island every once in a while and walk him around like he's a, you know, just to give him a little fresh air. But I don't think he would be at the post office. I don't know about that. Thanks for the call, Jack. You know, when Jack was talking about when I was one of the governors on this radio station in Boston and at this time on Tuesdays, actually, not Thursdays, when we got together and, you know, stirred up the populace, the Republicans won two statewide offices. They won three. I mean, they governor and lieutenant governor, that was a ticket. And then they won the treasurer's job. And we wiped out, or the Republicans wiped out, like eight or nine Democrat state senators. Bulger came within like maybe 40,000 votes of losing his majority altogether on the Democrat side. I mean, there were some close elections that he lost, but as it was, we went from eight Republicans to 16 Republicans. Now there's five Republicans in the Senate, and you know, they're trying to, the Democrats are still trying to knock these Republicans, especially in the House, off like Wong. They put up this drunkard Meany to run against Wong, who's a solid guy. And you know, Brad Jones' seat is vacant. The Republican leader, he's a feckless guy. He didn't do anything. He just fattened up his pension and now he's getting out. But I mean, the Republicans have always had that seat, and now they're going to lose it to one of Markey's nephews. Just what you need. I mean, isn't it bad enough to have a Markey in Congress? Do you need one on Beacon Hill too? And it just gets worse and worse for the Republicans. They can't. They have only a handful of seats, and yet they can't even hold on to those dwindling number. I also have a chapter in Mass Corruption, too, about the end of the Republican Party, and I have stuff on Charlie Baker, the very disappointing career of Charlie Baker, whose favorite word when discussing Trump was disappointing, disappointed, disappointment, etc. And he wasn't the only guy who destroyed the Republican Party. The prior chairman, Jim Jones Lyons, and Jeff Deal, DoorDash Deal, and Rick Green, the guy, the red Chinese parts magnate. They all had a hand in destroying the party. But, you know, it is pitiful. It really is pitiful. Don't let the Democrats mass up New Hampshire, as Kelly Ayotte says. I'm Howie Carr.
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3: 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I'm Elizabeth Dion, and I'm running to be the taxpayer's treasurer. I'm one of the 72 percenters who insist the legislature be audited. I'll fight for more local aid to ease property taxes, and I'll protect your pension. 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
5: EPA Administrator Lee Zeldin says the Trump administration is right on schedule to approve by year's end changes need to permanently eliminate mandatory safety and emission inspections for cars and trucks here in the Granite State. Zeldin made the statement Wednesday during a roundtable at the New Hampshire Institute of Politics. The Department of Veterans Affairs has awarded grants totaling more than $937,000 to a pair of community organizers to provide suicide prevention services to veterans in the Granite State. According to the press release, Harbor Homes and Vietnam Veterans Workshops, otherwise known as New England Center for Homes and Veterans, were among the 191 organizations chosen. And a judge has ordered the man charged with assaulting an Exeter police sergeant will remain behind bars on preventative detention. Joshua Horgan is facing various assault charges and resisting arrest for the incident, which occurred Tuesday afternoon. You can find more on these stories at the top of the hour and anytime at 1370WFEA.com.
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0: And the man charged with assaulting an Exeter police sergeant will remain in custody. Good afternoon. I'm Jim Ryan for WFEA News. EPA Administrator Lee Zeldin says the Trump administration is right on schedule to approve by year's end changes needed to permanently eliminate mandatory safety and emission inspections for cars and trucks here in the Granite State. Zeldin made the statement Wednesday during a roundtable at the New Hampshire Institute of Politics and said he would not prejudge the agency's final rulemaking. However, Zeldin admitted he agreed with Republican officials here in New Hampshire that eliminating emissions inspections is broadly popular among residents. The Department of Veterans Affairs has awarded grants totaling more than $937,000 to a pair of community organizations that provide suicide prevention to veterans here in the Granite State. According to a press release, Harbor Homes and Vietnam Veterans Workshop, otherwise known as New England Center for Home and Veterans, were among the 191 organizations nationwide who were awarded funding that comes from a $112 million grant in support of suicide prevention efforts. And a judge has ordered the man charged with assaulting an Exeter police sergeant will remain behind bars on preventative detention. Joshua Horgan is facing various assault charges and resisting arrest for the incident, which occurred Tuesday afternoon. Horgan was a person of interest in a hit-and-run investigation and had refused to cooperate with police when confronted, punched the police officer, resulting in him needing multiple stitches. Authorities note the sergeant is now out of the hospital. Horgan is due back in court next week. You can find more on these stories anytime at 1370WFEA.com.
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4: Tonight, the clouds remain, and we see lows dip down into the upper 50s. Wednesday, mix of sun and clouds with highs in the lower 70s. Thursday, cloudy with a few breaks of sun, bit warmer with highs in the lower 80s. And for Friday, clouds on the increase with rain by the afternoon and highs in the 80s. That's a look at your Granite State forecast on 99.9 and AM 1370 WFEA.
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9: That caller who was telling us, he's from Lynn, who was telling us about City Councilor Wayne Losey. Everything he said was absolutely true. This is the guy who, I guess the drunkard who's running against, for the Democrat drunkard who's running against Donald Wong for the Saugus Lynn state rep seat. He got this guy's seat. I don't know if he defeated him or Losey didn't just run. But actually, this guy understated the case. I'm going to have to print it and just, it's another wacky case. Losey did kick the cat. And one of the other cats got into his marijuana plants. How Lynn is it? Lynn, the city of sin. You never go out the way you came in, especially if you're a cat on a city councilor's porch. And then, and now the new city councilor is a drunk driver who drives without a license and slurs cops and female officers particularly. We'll get to all of this. And there was a hate crime, a senseless street crime against a Maine Wire reporter today. We're going to try it. We'll give you some details on that as well. Time now for the Chump Line.

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0: They're just a human being.
1: According to a police report, Wayne told police his father, this is Wayne Jr., I guess, that animals don't have souls. They're only here for humans. That's in the Bible, isn't it? I mean, something like that's in the Bible. Wayne also told police that in 2021, Losey sent his other cat, Lilith. Is Lilith related to Marjorie the cat? Flying to the wall after she got into his marijuana plants in the basement. Again, could this be possibly any more of a Lynn story? Lilith, Wayne told police, went into hiding for 2 days after the incident. The cat later disappeared. And Wayne told police that his father said the cat, quote, must have been eaten by hawks.
2: They're eating the cats.
1: The hawks are eating the cats. The dogs go to the farm and the hawks eat the cats.
3: It is Lynn. There's a lot of cat eating going around.
1: Wayne also told police that Losey would beat his dog, Bud, sometimes picking him up and throwing him, and once beating him by hand until the dog urinated. God. No wonder that. Could Meanie have beaten anyone else other than this guy? Losey denied his son's allegations, saying he believed they were retaliatory in nature. He said that a year prior to the video's release, he filed a restraining order against Wayne Losey that expired shortly before the cat video was released. The cat video. Yikes. Again. Lynn, the city of sin, where a cat named Lilith never goes out the way she came in. Eaten by hawks. The story of Lilith the cat.
2: They're eating the cats.
1: Dennis, you're next with Howie Carr. Go ahead, Dennis.
4: So, Howie, I'm spitballing here because I'm not in the district, but I imagine when he's not slurring his words, Dr. Meany's campaign message boils down to Wong equals Trump.
1: I'm sure it does. What other message do any of them have, right?
4: Hey. You know, I might consider a candidate like him if he or she could prove they've been off the sauce for 10 or 15 years and spoke non-defensively about his or her days of wine and roses. But when you start blaming your dad...
1: I know. There are many last refuges of a scoundrel, but blaming your parents, who are deceased especially, for your travails in life is pretty damn low down, isn't it?
4: Hey, how drunk do you have to be to hit a house with your car? It's more likely that you kill a sober pedestrian or another driver, isn't it?
1: Well, I mean, a Boston city councilor hit a house on the Jamaica Way. Remember that? She had a kid in the car. Then her kid was not in a restrainer, and it was injured. It happens, but it generally happens to people who are in elected office, Dennis. You know, she was a Boston city councilor. This guy was a Lynn city councilor, or is a Lynn city councilor now. And he wants to join the legislature and serve with Representative LaBeef and Representative Lawn and Senator Brady. There are many tosspots in the general court of Massachusetts. And I'm sure he will do his duty. Losey, what's new, pussycat? Whoa. 339. Why didn't Losey just give the cats to the Haitians? There's some Haitians in Lynn, I believe, probably. Yeah, could have done that. Did he kick the cat soccer Scott style or old school? Get him Losey from Lynn. He's probably kicking him old school, Tom Dempsey style. And he was... Was he wearing boxers or briefs when he kicked the cat that was threatening the beloved Marjorie? Do we think, that could be a poll question, do you believe that the hawks really ate Lilith the cat? What do you blame the disappearance of City Councilor Losey's cat on? The hawks or something else? 844-500-4242. I'm Howie Carr.
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6: EPA Administrator Lee Zeldin says the Trump administration is right on schedule to approve by year's end changes need to permanently eliminate mandatory safety and emission inspection for cars and trucks here in the Granite State. Zeldin made the statement Wednesday during a roundtable at the New Hampshire Institute of Politics. The Department of Veterans Affairs has awarded grants totaling more than $937,000 to a pair of community organizers to provide suicide prevention services to veterans in the Granite State. According to the press release, Harbor Homes and Vietnam Veterans Workshops, otherwise known as New England Center for Homes and Veterans, were among the 191 organizations chosen. And a judge has ordered the man charged with assaulting an Exeter police sergeant will remain behind bars on preventative detention. Joshua Horgan is facing various assault charges and resisting arrest for the incident, which occurred Tuesday afternoon. You can find more on these stories at the top of the hour and anytime at 1370WFEA.com.
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0: 844-500-4242. 617 said, did that juiced up Lynn caller have any teeth left after Dr. Meany pulled two of them? I think he said four. It's probably down significantly. 508 says it's called day drinking. And Lynn, it's just another day. It's another day at the beach. Dr. Meany running around drunk in his flip-flops and a tank top. Stone to the gills. 8445. They got a... Chloe just posted that thing on Instagram, and it, you can find it on X, too, Howie Carr Show, at Howie Carr Show. You know who he's got a picture of him with? The plus-sized lieutenant governor, Kim Driscoll. Hi, doctor, I'm going to the all-you-can-eat buffet. You could go to the all-you-can-drink bar. 844-500-4242. The U.S. economy is accelerating. This is the Wall Street Journal, the Democrat paper, but they're giving Trump a little bit of credit here today. This is what he needs to be pushing on the campaign trail. The Commerce Department on Wednesday made an unusually large upward revision in its economic growth forecast for the first half of the year. The upward revisions to real GDP, gross domestic product growth, stem partly from reduced inflation estimates. But the bigger story is that business investment and consumer spending have been stronger than economists thought. Higher gasoline prices don't seem to be restraining

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4: It sure sounds like torture to me.
3: Professor of anesthesiology, Dr. Joel Zivot, on two failed attempts to execute a Tennessee death row inmate last night.
4: She was heard to remark that it was burning and painful in her arm, that her arm would explode. And that all sounded to me like the intravenous was no longer in the vein, if it ever really was. And instead, the chemical was then being infiltrated into the skin, and tissues of her arm.
3: Krista Pike's attorney, Randy Spivey, says
5: the state of Tennessee has shown us again that they are not capable of carrying out an execution consistent with basic human dignity.
3: The 50-year-old, now critical, unclear what kind of shape she's in, but her lawyers say the governor should commute her death sentence. A judge today denied Lindsey Clancy's attempt to throw out her triple murder case based on a purported lack of evidence, putting her a step closer to possible retrial in Massachusetts. British police arresting a dual UK-Iranian national on suspicion of plotting a terror attack at a U.S.-run military air base in England. President Trump today saying Iran could be behind the attack that nearly crashed a Fly Dubai passenger plane yesterday.
6: Right now, polls are showing
5: the state of Tennessee has shown us again that they...
3: Anyway, President Trump did not elaborate on that claim. Witnesses say the attacker yelled, "Kill me," in English. More American troops are being sent to the Middle East, roughly 10,000 more, as the president suggests Iran could be targeted again. Another tanker has been hit in the Strait of Hormuz today, second time in 3 days. International crude is up 4% today. Gas Buddy says that pump prices are down 7 cents in a week for regular, but wholesale prices are moving in the opposite direction. Vice President J.D. Vance saying tonight that Republicans need to listen to people who are upset about rising costs, claiming there are some tone-deaf Republicans trying to ignore voters' concerns. You're listening to ABC News.
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8: The Department of Veterans Affairs has awarded funding to a pair of community organizations helping New Hampshire veterans. The man charged with assaulting an Exeter police sergeant will remain in custody, and authorities in Dublin have identified the man killed in a crash on Tuesday. Good afternoon. I'm Jim Ryan for WFEA News. The Department of Veteran Affairs has awarded grants totaling more than $937,000 to a pair of community organizers that provide suicide prevention services to veterans here in the Granite State. According to the press release, Harbor Homes and Vietnam Veterans Workshop, otherwise known as New England Center and Homes for Veterans, were among the 191 organizations nationwide who are awarded funding that comes from $112 million grant in support of suicide prevention efforts. A judge has ordered the man charged with assaulting

0: An Exeter police sergeant will remain behind bars on preventative detention. According to police, Joshua Horgan is facing various assault charges and resisting arrest for the incident which occurred Tuesday afternoon. Horgan was a person of interest in a hit-and-run investigation and had refused to cooperate with police, and when confronted, punched the officer, resulting in the man needing multiple stitches. And Dublin police have identified the victim killed in a crash Tuesday afternoon. According to police, 68-year-old Timothy Cirrosis died in the head-on collision on Route 137 when the vehicle he was riding in crossed the center line and struck a vehicle traveling in the opposite direction. Out of the crash, the drivers of both vehicles were airlifted to UMass Memorial for medical attention. As for what prompted the driver to cross the center lane, that remains under investigation. In sports, the Red Sox lost to the Yankees 9-2, ending their wild card dreams. You can find more on these stories anytime at 1370WFEA.com.
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3: Partly cloudy skies overnight with temperatures falling back into the mid-60s. For tomorrow, a warmer day. It'll be breezy with a mix of sun and clouds to start, but clouds will increase late in the day, highs in the low 80s. And then on Saturday, about a 10-degree temperature drop, but mostly sunny skies and highs in the upper 60s. With your Granite State forecast, I'm Peggy James.
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4: Now, broadcasting from the underground command post, deep in the bowels of a hidden bunker, somewhere under the brick and steel of a nondescript building, we've once again made contact with our leader, Mark Levin.

I'm predicting to you now that unfortunately the media, which is so corrupt, especially the New York Times, that they will take completely out of context many of the things he has written.

0: He's very prescient in many respects, too. He's one of the greatest justices, and yet there's not a lot known about him, is there? And I think we have two of the greatest justices in history on the court right now. Of course, the great Clarence Thomas and Sam Alito. And when we had Antonin Scalia and Sam Alito and Clarence Thomas, those were the three of the greatest ever. Ever. And so that's what I was doing yesterday. As I tell you, it's not like I'm out just killing time. Monday, I had a heart catheterization. Tuesday, when I was on the show, I had had two root canals. I'm trying to get everything taken care of here. And then and Wednesday was a treat for me, and I want it to be a treat for you. So that's where I was. We're going to link to his book now. It comes out next Tuesday. You can order it on Amazon. We're going to jump into this show, and we're going to talk about what took place with that airline and the Israeli passengers and all the heroes that were there, because I once said to Rush Limbaugh, and I've told some of you this before, I once said, you know, you're up, and then Sean's up, and then I'm up, but I'm number three, so that's not great. And you know what he said to me? Mark, but nobody's heard from Mark Levin. And that's a big deal. Rush was the best. I'll be right back.
1: Mark Levin.
0: You know, folks, I've been telling you for a long time that Pure Talk is the best wireless company out there. I say that because I actually use Pure Talk. 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
1: EPA Administrator Lee Zeldin says the Trump administration is right on schedule to approve by year's end changes need to permanently eliminate mandatory safety and emission inspection for cars and trucks here in the Granite State. Zeldin made the statement Wednesday during a roundtable at the New Hampshire Institute of Politics. The Department of Veterans Affairs has awarded grants totaling more than $937,000 to a pair of community organizers to provide suicide prevention services to veterans in the Granite State. According to the press release, Harbor Homes and Vietnam Veterans Workshops, otherwise known as New England Center for Homes and Veterans, were among the 191 organizations chosen. And a judge has ordered the man charged with assaulting an Exeter police sergeant will remain behind bars on preventative detention. Joshua Horgan is facing various assault charges and resisting arrest for the incident, which occurred Tuesday afternoon. You can find more on these stories at the top of the hour and anytime at 1370WFEA.com.
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11: Partly cloudy skies overnight, with temperatures falling back into the mid-60s. For tomorrow, a warmer day. It'll be breezy with a mix of sun and clouds to start, but clouds will increase late in the day, highs in the low 80s. And then on Saturday, about a 10-degree temperature drop, but mostly sunny skies and highs in the upper 60s. With your Granite State forecast, I'm Peggy James.
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0: I just quickly ran to the other two pilots and I told them, guys, you need to go to the cockpit. You need to go to the cockpit. I think it took them probably it was seconds to understand what's going on. And at some point, one of them was literally jumping to the front and jumping above the two other pilots that were, one was bleeding and one was, everyone was fighting him, and he was jumping above them and took the control of the aircraft.
1: And yet the initial control was taken by a plumber who had been watching TV, Mr. Producer, and had watched a show in which not this particular exact thing happened, but how to pull the plane out of a nosedive. Is that not shocking? It's incredible. Folks, I really feel like the hand of God had to be on this flight. I'm not trying to be overly dramatic here. But for all these things to happen, one after another, it's just, I mean, it's to me, it's like faith. What else can it be? Little Shahar, passenger on the flight as well. Cut five, go.
2: Well, what can I say? It was a horrifying situation. It felt like forever. As you said, I was on that plane with my four daughters. So these are my 14 and 11 and a half, but I have also 7 years old and 5 and a half. They all were really traumatized from what happened. It all started, I mean, we were an hour before we were about to land back home, back in Israel. That's what we wanted. We went on a trip to Singapore. So Dubai was just a connection flight for us. Mm-hmm. And we just were waiting to get back home. And suddenly there was a woman came out of like the business class and started screaming. There is lots of blood, and he stabbed him. Unfortunately, we as Israelis, we are very experienced with these situations. So we kind of immediately understood that there is a terrorist on our flight and that is trying to kill us all. That's simple as is. Trying to explain into words what we were going through is quite hard.
1: You know, a friend of mine, excuse me, the former ambassador to Israel from the United States, David Freeman, he posted, "My thoughts after digesting the incredible miracles of yesterday that saved the passengers and crew of the Fly Dubai flight bound for Tel Aviv. A murderous co-pilot armed with a weapon behind a bulletproof latched cockpit door has an overwhelming probability of being able to down the aircraft. Here are all the things that have to go right to avoid that outcome. Number one, the latch door must be opened. Number two, the pilot must be saved from his stab wounds. Number three, the murderous co-pilot must be restrained. Number four, the aircraft must be rapidly stabilized. Number five, someone must be on board who knows how to fly the plane now that both pilots are disabled. Six, the pilots must overcome the broken rudder that snapped off as a result of the accelerated descent. Number eight, the new pilots must land the damaged aircraft under extreme pressure. The probability of all this going right is infinitesimal, especially when the plane is being reclaimed by untrained, ordinary Israelis. This, in a nutshell, is the miracle of Israel and the powerful proof that those who seek its destruction physically, politically, or diplomatically will only fail." Well, it is unbelievable. It is. Just unbelievable. The things that had to go right, the heroes that had to do what they did, the survivability of the pilot, who is a true hero, an Indian pilot, the plumber who took immediate steps to try and pull the plane and did help pull the plane out of a nosedive, the crew that happened to be on board who were alerted in time. You know, If they had taken 15, 20, 25 more seconds, that plane would have crashed. It would not have been pulled out of a nosedive. Now, what do you think the world's reaction would have been? I want to discuss that with you next when we return. I'll be right back.
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4: From ABC News. I'm Dave Packer. Attorneys for Krista Pike are asking for her death sentence to be commuted in the wake of her botched Tennessee execution. The only woman of Tennessee's death row said to be in critical condition in a hospital recovering from Wednesday night's execution attempt. Randy Spivey with the Tennessee Office of the Post-Conviction Defender.
5: I don't want to get too far into her medical condition right now, but she has not spoken to anyone yet.
4: Witnesses to the execution said authorities appeared to administer 2 rounds of lethal pentobarbital, but that the convicted murderer appeared to be still breathing and moaning in pain an hour later. More information is coming out regarding the allegations Jane Doe levied against several frat members at Cornell University 2 years ago. ABC's Aaron Katursky.
6: I felt like bait. I felt like lions around me. It just was a totally debilitating place to be in. Her description to university investigators is part of a 99-page report obtained by ABC News. It shows those investigators interviewed more than 30 witnesses and determined someone at the Chi Phi fraternity house had overdosed on ketamine the night before. Jane Doe alleged she was forced to snort the hallucinogenic. She said it left her feeling like lights are on, but nobody's home.
4: He was radicalized and suicidal. That's Israel's assessment of the co-pilot of that Fly Dubai flight that tried to down a passenger jet yesterday. He hasn't yet been publicly identified. Philip Baum, visiting professor of aviation security at Coventry University in England.
7: Radicalized pilots are a issue that the industry has to consider as a very real threat to civil aviation.
4: Investigators say the co-pilot stabbed the captain of the plane, causing it to plummet before passengers on board the flight intervened and helped to land it. Several drivers were shot, and then now ICE officers have been ordered to engage in high-speed car chases and make vehicle stops only if they've completed specific training. You're listening to ABC News.
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12: The head of the EPA says the government is on schedule to approve permanently eliminating mandatory vehicle inspections for cars and trucks in the Granite State. The Department of Veterans Affairs has awarded a funding to a pair of community organizations helping New Hampshire veterans. And the man charged with assaulting an Exeter police sergeant will remain in custody. Good afternoon. I'm Jim Ryan for WFEA News. EPA Administrator Lee Zeldin says the Trump administration is right on schedule to approve by year's end changes needed to permanently eliminate mandatory safety and emission inspections for cars and trucks here in the Granite State. Zeldin made the statement Wednesday during a roundtable at the New Hampshire Institute of Politics and said he would not prejudge the agency's final rulemaking. However, Zeldin admitted he agrees with Republican officials here in New Hampshire that eliminating emissions inspections is broadly popular among residents. The Department of Veterans Affairs has awarded grants totaling more than $937,000 to a pair of community organizations that provide suicide prevention to veterans here in the Granite State. According to a press release, Harbor Homes and Vietnam Veterans Workshop, otherwise known as New England Center for Home and Veterans, were among the 191 organizations nationwide who were awarded funding that comes from a $112 million grant in support of suicide prevention efforts. And a judge has ordered the man charged with assaulting an Exeter police sergeant will remain behind bars on preventative detention. Joshua Horgan is facing various assault charges and resisting arrest for the incident, which occurred Tuesday afternoon. Horgan was a person of interest in a hit-and-run investigation and had refused to cooperate with police when confronted, punched the police officer, resulting in him needing multiple stitches. Authorities note the sergeant is now out of the hospital. Horgan is due back in court next week. 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
16: Partly cloudy skies overnight, with temperatures falling back into the mid-60s. For tomorrow, a warmer day. It'll be breezy with a mix of sun and clouds to start, but clouds will increase late in the day, highs in the low 80s. And then on Saturday, about a 10-degree temperature drop, but mostly sunny skies and highs in the upper 60s. With your Granite State forecast, I'm Peggy James.
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18: He's here. 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
19: It is a great pleasure to have my brother, he is my brother, Sean Hannity on the program. How are you, Sean?
20: My brother, Mark Levin, you know, I got the sense, listening to you, you're in a bad mood. And I'm like, so, I've got to cheer up my friend. I got to make
19: Well, you had
20: laugh.
19: A great interview last night. You had a great interview. How do you get these interviews? Man, you're like at the point of the spear. You get one after another. How do you do that?
20: Well, you do the same thing. I mean, you're working your tail
19: off. Not like you, though, but you're like the king of this.
20: Yeah, okay. I'm not the king of anything. I'm just a humble servant. Listen, I am right now, the worst part of my day is I met J.D. on the campaign trail. He was in the free state of Florida and couldn't fly back because of the weather. And I couldn't do my radio show. I'm so aggravated.
19: Oh, really?
20: You know, 33 days out of the election, I want to be on the air. Mm-hmm. And so Look, you know, I had Newt Gingrich on yesterday. We both love Newt. He's a smart guy. Mm-hmm. And he said, I've been following elections since 1956, and I can make an argument that this election can turn out any way you want it to turn out. And what I'm saying to your fans, your loyal fans, the Levinites out there, as you call them, is we need your help. And I don't care if you're in South Carolina. I don't care if you're in the free state of Florida, if you're in Georgia, North Carolina, if you're in Michigan, please, God, we need your help. The same thing with Texas and Ohio and Iowa and Alaska and New Hampshire. I'm begging people at this point, understand the urgency of this moment. This moment is vital. These are uncharted waters. We've never, ever had a party this radicalized and extreme, Mark. And I'm telling you, you're a constitutionalist. They're going to take that document that you know backwards and forwards in love with all your heart, mind, and soul, and they're going to shred it. And they're shred, and they're saying what they're going to do. It's on their website what they're going to do. The, quote, pseudo-intellectual base of this movement is the Democratic Socialists. And the people that will be in charge are going to be AOC, the squad, you know, Zoran Marxist Kami Mamdani. Do you see that crap about his wife again? The woman that approved...
19: Well, she wears, you know, the pants in the family and the keef in the family, obviously.
20: Yeah, okay. And then you got Pocahontas and you got Grandpa Bernie. And, you know, with of elected Democrats, there's only one in the Senate that'll criticize them. That's John Fetterman. Now, why won't they take them on? Because they're afraid of them. They won't take them on because they know that they'll be primaried and beaten. You know, for a guy like Chuck Schumer to not speak out about Mamdani, a lifelong New Yorker like Schumer, and Hakeem Jeffries not to speak out about Mamdani, watching Kathy Hochul, you know, bow at his feet and kiss his ass is disgusting. But there's no elected Democrat will do it. This is what frustrates me. And if you think that Sherrod Brown, who voted 100% of the time, you know, with Kamala Harris and

0: this alliance of Trump and Bibi alive. He must be elected this month.
1: Amen. I'm with you 100%.
0: Amen.
1: All right, take care. We'll talk later. God bless. We'll be right back.
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0: It's a pleasure to have Senator Ashley Moody on the program. I hope you're doing well, Senator. I know you're campaigning very, very hard. These are turnout elections, these midterm elections, very, very important. Tell us what's going on out there.
1: Yeah, great to be with

0: America, look around. The Fed just hiked rates again to fight inflation. Our debt is $40 trillion. None of that screams stability. 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
2: EPA Administrator Lee Zeldin says the Trump administration is right on schedule to approve by year's end changes need to permanently eliminate mandatory safety and emission inspections for cars and trucks here in the Granite State. Zeldin made the statement Wednesday during a roundtable at the New Hampshire Institute of Politics. The Department of Veterans Affairs has awarded grants totaling more than $937,000 to a pair of community organizers to provide suicide prevention services to veterans in the Granite State. According to the press release, Harbor Homes and Vietnam Veterans Workshops, otherwise known as New England Center for

0: Homes and Veterans were among the 191 organizations chosen. And a judge has ordered the man charged with assaulting an Exeter police sergeant will remain behind bars on preventative detention. Joshua Horgan is facing various assault charges and resisting arrest for the incident, which occurred Tuesday afternoon. You can find more on these stories at the top of the hour and anytime at 1370WFEA.com.
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5: Partly cloudy skies overnight, with temperatures falling back into the mid-60s. For tomorrow, a warmer day. It'll be breezy with a mix of sun and clouds to start, but clouds will increase late in the day, highs in the low 80s. And then on Saturday, about a 10-degree temperature drop, but mostly sunny skies and highs in the upper 60s. With your Granite State forecast, I'm Peggy James.
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0: well under $20. And it's a lot of food. You get all the chips you can eat and the salsa. It's incredible. It's incredible. Very, very good. You know, it's a weird dichotomy. We have these populist nationalists, Marxists, Islamists, you know, all that crowd. Those who oppose capitalism and the like. People need to have a living wage. People need to have, you know, benefits, medical care and pensions. But I only want to pay 2 cents for a hamburger, Mr. Producer. 2 cents for a hamburger, but a $20 an hour minimum wage. Now, you know, I tell you all this all the time. The laws of economics, they don't change. They're just like the laws of physics. They are what they are. They just are what they are. If you're paying more in property taxes and overhead and the government's taxing the hell out of you, or the slip and fall trial lawyers are threatening or they're suing you, somebody has to pay for this stuff. Or they're going to go out of business. Then nobody gets a minimum wage from them and nobody gets a burrito. I'm just tired of stupid arguments, of illogic, of irrationality. And I'm not going to throw aside, you know, the founders and the framers and Adam Smith, all the way back to Aristotle, for some schmo on the internet who says, we really have to show our feelings. They sound like lefties and so forth. How about using your brain? How about making the case for freedom? How about making the case for capitalism? How about making the case for lower prices and increasing prosperity? How about even from time to time telling the dolts and those on the dole, you got to actually work if you want something. We can do this. We've done it before. Oh, by the way, throw away the 1980s, 40, 50 years ago, where the two of the biggest Republican landslides in history and the biggest growth in our economy in history. Throw it away.
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4: From ABC News, I'm Dave Packer. Tennessee Governor Bill Lee has paused all further death row executions this year and ordered an independent review following yesterday's botched execution.
5: Death row inmate Krista Pike alive but in critical condition after Tennessee authorities failed to execute her following multiple lethal injections. Her lawyer saying,
6: I counted at least 7 needles used in her left arm alone. We do know that she is alive right now and receiving life-saving medical care.
4: Tennessee has one other execution scheduled for this year, but that's now postponed with the governor's decision.